Music from the Affinity Trio, title track from their recording New Outlook, composed by Pamela York on piano, along with Eric Jacobson on trumpet, Clay Schaub bass. Thank you so much for joining me during this hour. Looking forward to sharing great music with you. So please stay with me. I appreciate you tuning in. You're with D. Alexander. This is Jazz.

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If I start to kiss you, to touch your hand, to miss you, remind me to count to ten. 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

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Because I'm sure

Mark Seals with Ernie Watts. Also, Bruce Lett and Moyes Lucas Jr. from the recording People and Places. We heard his composition, The Gingy. Before that, my good friend Paul Marinaro from his recording Not Quite Yet, a phenomenal duo with Mr. Mike Alamana on guitar, Remind Me. Let's continue with John Coltrane and Coltrane Sound with Equinox.

Coltrane tenor, McCoy Tyner piano, Steve Davis bass, Elvin Jones drums. You're with D. Alexander. This is Jazz.

on the next episode of The Chill Factor with DJ B to the R to the I to the C to the E on the 25th anniversary of the album The Blueprint by Jay-Z. We'll take a look at some of the classic soul that inspired the project, standout album tracks along with classic

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back-to-back Yellow Jackets from Parallel Motion, the beautiful voice of Gene Baylor guest starring on If You Believe. And right before that, the Yellow Jackets recording Fasten Up, we heard the title track. And they are Bob Mintzer on tenor, Russell Ferrante piano, Dane Alderson bass, Will Kennedy drums. Let's keep the music moving and grooving with Johnny Lytle, The Village Caller.

Bobby Hutcherson now, and right before that, Kurt Elling from The Questions with Skylark. This is Jazz.

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Toots Thielman on harmonica with the Shirley Horn Trio, Miss Horn on piano, Charles Abel's bass, Steve Williams on drums. Recorded April 3rd and 4th, 1991, Studio Acousti in Paris, France. Thank you so much for joining me. You're with D. Alexander. Happy to be here with you. Hope you are well. Great music coming up for you, classics and new music. So please stay with me. This is Jazz.

0: very soulful and spiritual young man, Emmanuel Wilkins. From his recording Omega, we heard Grace and Mercy. His phenomenal musicians are Micah Thomas piano, Daryl Johns bass, Kwaku Sumbri on drums. Before that, we heard from Miss Connie Hahn from Iron Starlet with Hello to the Wind. And let's continue with a vocal classic, Billy Eckstine with the Quincy Jones Orchestra at Basin Street East, The Work Song.
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0: Aesthesis Quartet, formed in the spring of 2021. On piano, Don Clement, Elsa Nielsen flute, Tina Raymond drums, Emma Dayhuff on bass. And that was her composition, Two Moons. You heard it right here with me, Dee Alexander. And this is jazz.
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Hinda Hoffman meets the Soul Message Band, presenting this recording, People, with her wonderful rendition of Don't Worry About Me, with Chris Foreman on Hammond, Greg Rockingham on drums, Greg Ward on sax, and Lee Rothenberg on guitar, and the arrangements by none other than the ingenious Mr. Dennis Carroll, also a phenomenal bassist. And before that, we heard from Marcus Carroll from his recording, The Ancestors' Final Call. And we heard his composition, The Ancestors' Final Words. Marcus Carroll, phenomenal trumpeter out of Chicago. Here's Kyle Ashe on guitar and his organ trio from Five Down Blues, Pete Benson on Hammond B3, George Flutus on drums. Here's a composition, Dirty Fingers.

A nice duo with Arthur Blythe and Kirk Lightsey from The Leaders' Mudfoot recording. Thank you so much for joining me, you with D. Alexander. Great times with you I've had. Hope you've enjoyed it as well. Until we are together again, please take care. This is Jazz.

0: on the next episode of The Chill Factor with DJ B to the R to the I to the C to the E on the 25th anniversary of the album The Blueprint by Jay-Z. We'll take a look at some of the classic soul that inspired the project, standout album tracks along with classic Rockefeller music. 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

the great Arturo Sandoval and his tune Huarachando. That's from his recording Rhythm and Soul, Arturo and Trumpet and his great band with Michael Tucker on sax, Will Bram guitar, Max Hamer piano, John Belzegai bass, Richard Tiki Pasillas with percussion, and Johnny Friday on drums. You're listening to Jazz with Dave Schwann. Hello there. Welcome on in. Glad to have you with us, and thank you for your support of the great American music we call jazz. Guitarist Randy Napoleon is up next from his recording Rust Belt Roots and his tune called The Presence of Fire.

guitarist Randy Napoleon, and his tune called The Presence of Fire. It's from his recording Rust Belt Roots. Randy paying tribute to his Midwestern roots and also three guitarists on this recording. In addition to his own music, the music of Wes Montgomery, Grant Green, and Kenny Burrell, all featured here. And along with Randy on guitar, his friends Rick Rowe at the piano, Paul Keller bass, and Sean Dobbins on drums. You're listening to Jazz with Dave Schwann, and Michael Weiss on piano is up next from his recording Persistence and Thelonious Monk's Epistrophe.

Michael Weiss on piano from his recording Persistence and Thelonious Monk's Epistrophe. Along with Michael, sounding rather monkish in places there, and deservedly so, and with good reason, Eric Alexander on tenor sax, Paul Gill on bass, and Pete Van Ostrand on drums. You're listening to Jazz with Dave Schwann. Trumpeter Eric Jacobson up next with the music of another bebop giant, Dizzy Gillespie. This is from Eric's recording called Discover and a wonderful version of Dizzy's tune called Kun Alma.

0: little more laid-back treatment of Dizzy Gillespie's Kun Alma than we ordinarily hear. I like that. Eric Jacobson on trumpet, Jeff Bradfield on tenor sax, Bruce Barth piano, Dennis Carroll on bass, George Flutus here on drums. Eric and his quintet from the recording Discover. You're listening to Jazz with Dave Schwann, and we hope you can stay with us for a lot of great music ahead. Thank you for joining us. Here's Carmen McRae.
1: One, two, one, two, three, four.

0: I fell in love with them, they're right.
1: New Year's Eve, 1983, at the Blue Note in New York City. Carmen McRae with Them Their Eyes. Marshall Otwell on piano. John Leftwich on bass. Donald Bailey on drums. That's from a recording called For Lady Day, Volume 1. Carmen McRae's tribute, of course, to Lady Day, Billie Holiday, who she was very fortunate to meet when she was just a teenager. And Billie Holiday remained an influence throughout her life. Emmett Cohen is up next on piano, joined by his friends Russell Hall on bass and Kyle Poole on drums, also with Patrick Bartley on alto sax and Sean Jones on trumpet. Here's the title cut to Emmett's recording, Uptown in Orbit.

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1: Currently on alto sax and Sean Jones on trumpet. You're listening to Jazz with Dave Schwann, and we'll take things down now with Vincent Herring on alto sax. A great quartet led by Vincent on his recording Preaching to the Choir. It includes Cyrus Chestnut at the piano, Yasushi Nakamura bass, Jonathan Blake drums, and the music of Duke Ellington in a sentimental mood.

from the amazingly beautiful recording Street of Dreams from the Bill Charlap Trio, Daydream, Billy Strayhorn's great composition. Duke Ellington had a hand in that tune also, so did John Latouche, and that is one of eight great pieces on Street of Dreams from the Bill Charlap Trio, Bill on piano, Peter Washington bass, Kenny Washington on drums, and before that, more music from Duke Ellington, In a Sentimental Mood, a highlight on Vincent Herring's recording, Preaching to the Choir. Vincent on alto, Cyrus Chestnut piano, Yasushi Nakamura bass, and Jonathan Blake on drums. You're listening to Jazz. Dave Schwann here. Thanks once again for joining us. Up next, pianist Benny Green, along with Christian McBride on bass and Carl Allen on drums. This is from Benny's recording from the 1990s called Greens, and a tribute to his teacher and mentor, Walter Bishop Jr. This tune's called Bish Bash.

Pianist Benny Green with Bish Bash from his recording Greens. Along with Benny, Christian McBride bass, Carl Allen on drums. We thank you so much for joining us this hour and hope you enjoyed all the great American music we call jazz. Dave Schwann finishing up with saxophonist Walt Weisskopf from his recording Fountain of Youth and Backstage Blues.

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the always creative and innovative John Beasley with his Monkestra, and Donna Lee, that's from the recording called Monkestra, plays John Beasley, in this case playing music by Charlie Parker and Miles Davis, Donna Lee. Adam Schrader soloing there on baritone sax, and Bob Shepard soloing on flute. Hi, you're listening to Jazz with Dave Schwann. How nice of you to join us. Thank you so much for your support of the great American music we call jazz. We have a combination here, you might say, the Yellow Jackets along with the WDR Big Band, combining forces on a CD called Jackets XL. Here's a tune called Imperial Strut

Bob Mincer and the Yellow Jackets and the WDR Big Band from the recording Jackets XL and Russell Ferrante's tune Imperial Strut. We heard Bob Mincer soloing on an electronic wind instrument known as an iwi, W-E-I is the way you spell that, and Russell Ferrante soloing on piano. Dave Schwann here. You're listening to the great American music we call jazz, and Peter Bernstein up next. From his recording, What Comes Next, here's the title cut.

That's guitarist Peter Bernstein with his tune called What Comes Next from the CD of the same name. With Peter on guitar, we heard Sullivan Fortner on piano, Peter Washington, the bassist, and Joe Farnsworth on drums. We have the great jazz trio up next from sets done at the Village Vanguard in New York in February of 1977. The name of the CD is just The Great Jazz Trio at the Village Vanguard, which really says it all in this case. Hank Jones here on piano, Ron Carter on bass, Tony Williams on drums, with John Coltrane's Naima.

The Great Jazz Trio at the Village Vanguard. That's the name of the recording. The name of the tune, of course, is Naima by John Coltrane. And in this case, the Great Jazz Trio consisted of Hank Jones on piano, Ron Carter on bass, Tony Williams on drums, recorded at the Village Vanguard in February of 1977. You're listening to Jazz with Dave Schwann. We have a lot more jazz ahead. Please stay with us.

0: Guitarist Charlie Byrd and his trio with Taking a Chance on Love. We heard the great jazz trio at the Village Vanguard a couple minutes ago. Let's go back to the Vanguard. This time, a recording done in December of 2014 with Christian McBride and his group Inside Straight. From their recording live at the Village Vanguard, we'll let Christian introduce the tune.
1: This song is called The Shade of the Cedar Tree. Yeah.

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They never fail to please. Christian McBride and Inside Straight with Christian's tune called The Shade of the Cedar Tree. That's from the CD called Live at the Village Vanguard. Christian and his group with Steve Wilson on sax, Warren Wolf on vibes, Peter Martin on piano, Carl Allen drums, and of course, Christian McBride out front on bass. Christian is once again here on bass with Joe Henderson.

the great Joe Henderson, from the album Double Rainbow, the music of Antonio Carlos Jobim with Photograph, Joe on tenor sax, Herbie Hancock piano, Christian McBride on bass, and Jack DeJohnette on drums. Here's pianist Rick Germanson.

brief but beautiful piece called Anne Elizabeth from pianist Rick Germanson, who we heard there along with Gerald Cannon on bass. That's from the CD called Turquoise Twice. You're listening to Jazz with Dave Schwann. As always, our thanks for doing so. We appreciate your support of this great American music. And a great pianist up next, the late, great Gene Harris. This was recorded in Seattle at a club called Jazz Alley. The album is called Alley Cats. He is surrounded here with some great musicians. Gene Harris doing Nat Adderley's Jive Samba.

Gene Harris at the piano doing Nat Adderley's Jive Samba. That's from a recording called Alley Cats, recorded at Jazz Alley in Seattle. Along with Gene on piano, Ernie Watts on alto sax, Frank Potenza guitar, Luther Hughes bass, and Paul Kreibick on drums. And before that, Rick Germanson with Anne Elizabeth. We thank you so much for joining us this hour and hope you enjoyed all the great American music we call jazz. Dave Schwann finishing up with saxophonist Doug Webb from his recording Brightside and Lunar.

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2: Artists like to moan and groan about technology annihilating traditional values, but they're as excited as anybody else about the latest flashy new toy. The electric guitar invented a whole new style of music, and the digital synthesizer invented a few more. This composer could hardly contain himself when the double-action pedal harp hit the streets. It was the flat-screen TV of his generation. He wrote this piece just for that new and improved version. I'm Jake Armerding. It's Futuristic Music from the Past, coming up this hour.

The Prague Symphony Orchestra performing the poem by Zdeněk Fibich. Václav Smetaček on the podium. Hi, I'm Jake. I'm so glad to be listening to music with you. It's the best, isn't it? Well, one thing that gets a composer all Twitter-pated is when there's a new instrument on the scene. Or in this case, a modification to an existing instrument. Almost as exciting. Claude Debussy got pretty worked up when the early 20th century harp makers came out with this new and improved pedal for the harp. It had been a diatonic instrument, which, as of course you know, means it can't play sharps or flats. It was kind of neutered, which is why you don't hear a whole lot of harp in 18th century orchestras. He wrote this next piece for the new and improved harp. It's called Sacred and Profane Dances. Don't worry, it's rated G. There's no profanity. In French, the word profane just means secular, like the opposite of sacred.

The wonderful harpist Yolanda Kandanassis with the Oberlin 21. It's the Sacred and Profane Dances by Debussy. 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

There's a reason people use the phrase big break. And there's a reason people work so hard to get theirs. Your big break is an opportunity that can change everything. These moments can completely alter the course of your life or career. This is a piece of music that was a part of Antonin Dvorak's Big Break. Coming up, you'll hear the music that he wrote right around the time he was skyrocketed to stardom. Stick around for that. It's coming up in the next hour. I'm Jalene Kahn, and it's great to have you here tonight. We have a front row seat now to hear some live music with our global encore recording. Every week around this time, we travel around the globe to hear live music. And tonight, we'll go to Brussels. June 2nd of this past year, the Belcha Quartet and violist Tabia Zimmermann performed String Quintet No. 1 by Johannes Brahms.

It sounds like a big audience for a small ensemble. The Belcha Quartet and violist Tabia Zimmerman recorded that performance on June 2nd in Brussels, String Quintet No. 1 by Johannes Brahms. It's tonight's global encore recording on Music Through the Night. 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This music is called Evening Song by Robert Schumann, performed here by Carol Rosenberger.

Well, that's a nice mood setter for this time of night. Evening Song by Robert Schumann, performed by Carol Rosenberger. Some choral music is coming up in just a minute, and then we'll hear a piece of music that was a part of Antonin Dvorak's Big Break. That's in less than 10 minutes. I hope you can stick around.

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John Taverner combined Shakespeare passages and readings that you might hear at a funeral when he wrote Song for Athene. That was the choir of Westminster Cathedral with conductor Martin Neary. In the 1870s, a little-known composer applied for an Austrian state stipend. At the time, he wasn't making a whole lot of money for his music, but that was going to change. Johannes Brahms was on the panel of judges for this state stipend, and he was so taken by this young composer that he wrote to his own publisher and bragged about his talents. Antonín Dvořák won that state stipend and could focus entirely on writing music. This is right around the time he wrote this piece of music, a romance in F minor.

0: Violinist Pamela Frank and the Czech Philharmonic Orchestra, conducted by Charles McCarris, and a romance by Antonín Dvořák.
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4: That's the cast and crew of My Name is Florence, talking about American composer Florence Price. My Name is Florence was a brand new opera from the Minnesota Opera that just premiered earlier this year. The story about Florence Price's life is told through her lens, but also weaves in her mother and daughter's story. All three of these women were named Florence. In the opera, Florence Price's mother says, "Men give their names to their sons all the time. Why shouldn't we? Why shouldn't I?" Coming up, we'll hear a symphony by Florence Price. That's a half hour away. I hope you can stick around. John Rutter conducts the Royal Philharmonic Orchestra with his Suite for Strings.

John Rutter knew from the time he could walk and talk that he wanted to be a musician. And he's gone on to do that nearly his entire life. Today, he says he's still just a kid, kind of inventing his own music, only now he gets paid for it. John Rutter conducted the Royal Philharmonic Orchestra with his Suite for Strings on Music Through the Night. A symphony by American composer Florence Price is coming up in about 10 minutes.

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They all really showed her growth as a composer. The first symphony was all about traditional forms. The second one was unfortunately lost. This one showed her bravery as a composer and her willingness to try new things. 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

That's a fun ending on Symphony No. 2 by Carl Maria von Weber. Roger Norrington conducted the London Classical Players.

Pianist Santiago Rodriguez has such an incredible story. He was a part of Operation Peter Pan that sent Cuban children to the United States during Castro's regime. He was 8 years old when his parents agreed to this, thinking that Castro would be out of power within a couple of weeks. 6 years went by before Rodriguez was reunited with his parents. During that time, he spent most of it at a New Orleans orphanage, and it was there that they encouraged him to play piano.

Santiago Rodriguez with Milonga by Alberto Ginastera on Music Through the Night. Chi Yun met her violin in the 1990s, and at the time the instrument was over 350 years old. Now this violin looks really good for its age. That's because it was buried with one of the original owners and didn't see the light of day for over 200 years. Chi Yun still doesn't know why or when it was unearthed. She only found out about this story after she had started playing with it. Here's Chi Yun and the London Philharmonic with Symphonie Espagnole by Edouard Lalo.

0: Symphonie Espagnole by Edouard Lalot. Jesus Lopez Cobos conducted the London Philharmonic Orchestra and violinist Chi Yun.
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0: When you think of an island, white sandy beaches and tall palm trees waving in the wind, that's probably what comes to mind, right? It's the image on your computer screensaver at work. Coming up, we're going to head to an island. But it's not at all like the one that you're thinking of. It's beautiful in its own ways, with its rigid cliffs that come out of the water like spikes, and its deep, dark, gray sky. It's called Isle of the Dead, and we'll head there in about 5 minutes. Alan Hovhaness is a composer that harpist Yolanda Condonassis really likes. Here, she'll tell you why.
1: Hovhaness is such an interesting composer because he dabbles in the mystical and the spiritual and the Asian sonorities and, you know, at times really quite traditional and tonal.

A Nocturne by Alan Hovhaness, performed by Yolanda Condonassis on Music Through the Night. If someone asks you to go with them to the Isle of the Dead, do you think you'd want to go? When you show up there, you're welcomed by tall, rugged cliffs and trees that look like lonely spirits. Isle of the Dead is the name of a famous painting by Arnold Berkeley. And when Rachmaninoff saw a black and white reproduction, he was inspired to write this music. It's performed by the Buffalo Philharmonic Orchestra with conductor Joanne Folletta.

The Isle of the Dead by Sergei Rachmaninoff, a piece of music inspired by the famous Arnold Berkeley painting. Rachmaninoff saw a black and white reproduction of the painting, and that's what inspired him to write the music. Later, he saw the original, which is in color, although these deep, dark hues. Rachmaninoff said he was disappointed by the original, that he liked the black and white version better. Joanne Folletta conducted the Buffalo Philharmonic Orchestra on Music Through the Night. I'm Jalene Kahn, and it's really great to have you here. I hope you're doing well. Stick around, and we'll hear some Beethoven piano music, and then we'll get a lesson in copyright during the Renaissance era.

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0: Fantasia on a theme of Thomas Tallis. Tallis, a Renaissance composer that Ray Vaughan Williams used as inspiration for that piece. The Atlanta Symphony Orchestra was conducted by Robert Spano on Music Through the Night.
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0: If you have older siblings, you might remember being a kid and wanting to do everything that your big brother or sister did. And if you have younger siblings, you remember them doing this. Anthony McGill always followed in his big brother's footsteps. When his brother DeMar fell in love with the flute, Anthony also became obsessed. Well, Mama McGill insisted that there were not two flutists in the family, so Anthony picked up the clarinet. You'll hear these two brothers perform coming up.
1: 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With inflation persisting in the U.S. economy, the cost of borrowing money is going up. The Federal Reserve is raising interest rates by a quarter point. It marks the central bank's first rate increase in more than 3 years and the first under Fed Chair Kevin Warsh.
2: The plain fact is that inflation is too high and has been for too long.
1: The rate hike will make things like auto loans and credit cards more expensive. House Speaker Mike Johnson has adjourned lawmakers early for their 7-week recess ahead of the November elections. It means the House will not be forced to vote on a measure calling for the impeachment of Defense Secretary Pete Hegseth before the midterms. Republican Congressman Thomas Massey of Kentucky introduced articles of impeachment against Hegseth this week over the war with Iran. NPR's Quill Lawrence says House lawmakers are also leaving Washington, D.C. before voting on a piece of legislation affecting U.S. military veterans that's languished for years.
3: The bill would close a loophole that prevents some veterans who get VA disability benefits from also collecting full military retirement pay.
4: But we've earned it. I was willing to give my life, no problem, for this country.
3: That's Jen Knott, who saw combat in Iraq. After years of waiting, she says the votes are finally there to force a vote on the bill, and Congress is going home.
4: It has a real world effect on myself and my family and the other veterans and their families that are involved in this. You know, in this economy, we need our retirement.
3: Around 50,000 veterans are affected. The bill has been blocked from a vote by fiscal hawks in the past, but advocates hope it will pass after Congress returns in November. Quill Lawrence, NPR News.
1: Dozens of demonstrators are under arrest in Turkey after protesting the detention of LGBTQ+ activists in weekend raids. The government says it's protecting Turkish families, as NPR's Hadil Alshalchi reports from Istanbul.
5: Under the banner of My Family is Safe, an initiative framed as a defense of traditional family values, the Turkish government has rounded up and detained LGBTQ+ activists and community members. Turkish authorities broke into popular LGBTQ+ hangouts and raided activist offices across the country on Sunday. Homosexuality is not illegal in Turkey, but President Erdogan has called the LGBTQ+ community, quote, deviants, to appeal to his conservative base. Pride parades have been banned across the country. Outside the Istanbul courthouse, protesters on Wednesday demanded the release of those detained and chanted slogans such as being LGBTQ+ is not a crime. Police broke off that protest and detained many people. Hadil Alshalchi, NPR News, Istanbul.
1: Wall Street futures are higher this morning. Dow futures are up more than 300 points. This is NPR News. President Trump is raising concerns about a proposal by the European Union to add Canada as an associate member. Speaking yesterday, the president threatened to enact what he called very heavy tariffs on Europe if the move by the EU is deemed a hostile act. The president went on to call Canada a terrible trading partner for the U.S. In fact, Canada is one of the country's largest trading partners and accounts for hundreds of billions of dollars in bilateral trade each year. The nominations are out for this year's Latin Grammys. NPR's Isabella Gomez Sarmiento has more.
6: In Latin America, folkloric music is currently all the rage, and the Latin Grammys have taken notice. Whether it's the Argentinian roots music championed by 19-year-old rapper Milo J on his album La Vida Era Más Corta, or the deeply evocative folk of Mexican singer-songwriter Silvana Estrada's album Vendrán Suaves Lluvias. Se apagaron ya las luces. Almost all of this year's Album of the Year nominees feature traditional rhythms, arrangements, and instruments. At a time when Latin pop is a global force, individual artists are reaching home for inspiration. The Latin Grammy ceremony will take place in Las Vegas in November. Isabella Gomez Sarmiento, NPR News.
1: Psychedelic pop artist Peter Max has died at the age of 88. He was known for works expressing the optimism of the 1960s flower power movement. A cause of death was not given. He suffered from advanced dementia. I'm Dave Mattingly, NPR News in Washington.
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6: Good night. Hey there, I'm Jalene Kahn, and it's great to have you here. I hope you're doing well. Coming up, we're going to hear a performance with two brothers performing with the same youth orchestra where they got their start many years ago. That's coming up in about 20 minutes. The Halle Orchestra and conductor Mark Elder play music here by George Butterworth, a Shropshire lad.

A Shropshire Lad by English composer George Butterworth. Mark Elder conducted the Halle Orchestra on Music Through the Night. Around the turn of the century, French composer Cécile Chaminade was enormously popular, especially with amateur musicians in America. In the decade before World War I, over 100 Chaminade clubs sprouted up across the country. At these clubs, her music was performed by her fans. So imagine the excitement inside these clubs when Chaminade announced that she was coming to do an American tour. Over 2 months in 1908, she performed in places like Philadelphia, Minneapolis, Chicago, and of course, Carnegie Hall.

Hiroko Ishimoto with Valse Caprice by French composer Cécile Chaminade on Music Through the Night. Next, we'll hear a performance by the Brothers McGill. They'll perform with the youth orchestra that they got their start with many years ago.

Damar McGill picked up the flute when he was 7 years old, and his little brother Anthony decided then that he wanted to play the flute too. Anthony wanted to do everything his big brother did. Well, Mama McGill insisted that there were not two flutists in the family, so Anthony picked up the clarinet. And both of these brothers were successful as musicians and eventually started playing with the Chicago Youth Symphony Orchestra, an orchestra from their hometown. With this recording, the McGill brothers returned to their roots, performing music by Franz Donzsi with the Chicago Youth Symphony Orchestra.

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brothers, DeMar and Anthony McGill, are from Chicago. And that's a really special recording of them performing with the ensemble that they got their start with. The Chicago Youth Symphony Orchestra with conductor Alan Tinkham and clarinetist Anthony McGill and his older brother, flutist DeMar McGill, playing a concertante for flute and clarinet by Franz Donzi.

0: a piece of music that's a masterwork for the wind repertoire. First Suite by Gustav Holst. That was the North Texas Wind Symphony with conductor Eugene Corporon on Music Through the Night. I'm Jalene Kahn. Thanks a lot for being here. It's really great to have your company.
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0: When it comes to romantic music and who has written the best of it, you could debate for hours. For this guitarist, there's no question. David Starobin says the best person to write romantic music, at least for the guitar, is Giulio Regondi. Is that a new composer for you? That wouldn't surprise Starobin. He'll explain why he thinks Regondi's music has been forgotten about over the years, and he'll play some of it for you in about 15 minutes.
1: Live from NPR News in Washington, I'm Korva Coleman. The Federal Reserve has boosted its benchmark interest rate by a quarter point. Fed Chair Kevin Warsh notes inflation is still running above the central bank's target. But NPR's Alina Selyukh says the Fed cannot control all monetary circumstances.
2: The big driver of current inflation is the war in Iran. It has pushed up the cost of gasoline and the price of diesels at historic highs. And that's definitely not something an interest rate hike can fix. The Fed also has no say on tariff policy, which is another driver. And we have the fact that wages have not been keeping pace with inflation. For 5 months now, people's paychecks have been losing their buying power. Warsh hopes the stable prices will help families keep their heads above water. Either way, any positive effects of this are unlikely to be very quick.
1: NPR's Alina Selyukh reporting. The House of Representatives has passed bills that would block spikes in consumers' electricity bills when new data centers are built nearby. Members also passed a Russia sanctions bill, but now the House has left on recess. Ohio Congresswoman Joyce Beatty has requested an emergency hearing in federal court. It's over the closure of the Kennedy Center for Performing Arts in Washington for repair. But NPR's Anastasia Tsiolkas reports the center has also been at the center of a legal fight.
3: Representative Beatty, Democrat from Ohio, is asking the federal court to force the board, including its chairman, President Trump, to explain why they closed the Kennedy Center so suddenly in what appears to be a major escalation of the fight over the future of the arts institution. Just this week, Judge Christopher Cooper had said he needed to approve any closure ahead of the renovation. Cooper also ruled that the board cannot add President Trump's name to the front of the building. The board has already filed an appeal, and President Trump vowed on social media to take the fight all the way to the Supreme Court. Trump also said he will not renovate the center without his name on it. Anastasia Tsiolkas, NPR News.
1: Another American oil company is going to develop infrastructure in Venezuela. NPR's Willa Rubin explains.
4: Continental Resources says it's planning to develop a block holding about 30 billion barrels of oil in a part of Venezuela rich with the kind of thick, heavy crude the country is known for. Continental says it evaluated opportunities in Venezuela after President Trump urged American energy companies to invest. The Oklahoma-based company was founded by Trump ally and donor Harold Hamm. Continental's move comes weeks after Chevron announced it's expanding operations in Venezuela. That announcement came days after the Trump administration said it's working with a private company headquartered in Barbados to develop 17 Venezuelan oil fields. All of these projects will take months, if not years, to develop. Willa Rubin, NPR News.
1: You're listening to NPR. A team of UN investigators says there are reasonable grounds to think the United States committed war crimes in two airstrikes in Iran. This happened on February 28th when the U.S. and Israel launched the war against Iran. The airstrikes targeted an elementary school, killing 178 people, mostly children. The U.N. report also alleges Iran is committing crimes against humanity. The report cited killings of civilians on a, quote, staggering scale. Big tech company OpenAI has released six more instances of artificial intelligence programs that have misbehaved. The disclosure follows the so-called Hugging Face hacking incident last July. NPR's John Ruich reports these increase concern over AI spiraling out of human control.
5: OpenAI says it's put in place a new framework for disclosing what AI companies call misalignment episodes. That is, incidents when artificial intelligence goes off script and does things that humans didn't ask for. It highlighted new cases from the past 6 months. In one, an AI research model made up its own instructions to disregard constraints that humans had put on it for testing. In another, the company found cases of AI deciding to conceal mistakes or bad behavior. The company also found AI models fabricating information and AI agents working together when they weren't asked to. OpenAI says the reports are initial disclosures, not a comprehensive account of all known misalignment or ongoing investigations, but it says it's committed to sharing more over time. John Ruwitch, NPR News.
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0: For German composer Otto Nicolai, this was a masterpiece in Germany, the overture from his opera, The Merry Wives of Windsor.

0: Otto Nicolai's opera, The Merry Wives of Windsor, is based on the Shakespeare story. We just heard the overture performed by the Academy of St. Martin in the Fields with conductor Neville Mariner. Guitarist David Starobin believes that one of the greatest composers of romantic music, especially romantic music for guitar, is Giulio Regondi. And Starobin is not surprised if you've never heard of that composer. Regondi isn't very well known today, and most of his music hasn't been recorded. Here, Starobin explains why.
1: This happens sometimes. It's fate, it's geography, it's lack of players, lack of publication, a whole combination of circumstances.

Air Verri No. 1 by Julio Regondi, performed by guitarist David Starobin. A couple years ago, Starobin dedicated a whole album to music by Regondi, music that hadn't been recorded or seen the light of day in over 100 years. 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

On his social media profile, Gil Shaham calls himself the happy violinist. He just played with the Orpheus Chamber Orchestra, a violin concerto in the style of Vivaldi by Fritz Kreisler.

0: Carlos Wastavino wrote that piece of music about a neighbor that he lived next door to as a kid, a woman he thought was really sweet and loved spending time with. Jeromita Linares by Wastavino. Camarada Bariloche was joined by guitarist Pablo Cohen. I'm Jalene Kahn. Thanks a lot for listening. Have a great Thursday.
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0: Live from NPR News in Washington, I'm Corva Coleman. The price of fuel continues to soar. According to the motoring club AAA, just overnight, the average national price of diesel leapt nearly 9 cents a gallon. It's at $6.40. The conflict in Iran is forcing up prices, but there is a second issue. NPR's Aya Batraoui says Saudi Arabia's oil exports have been slashed because it's facing a renewed war with Houthi rebels in neighboring Yemen.
1: Data from OPEC shows that Saudi Arabia's oil output fell to around 6.2 million barrels a day last month. Now compare that to 11 million barrels a day before the U.S. war with Iran. And the Saudis are now facing these two chokeholds, one in the Strait of Hormuz, and since July, a blockade on its ships by the Houthis through Bab al-Mandab. That is the other key shipping strait through the Red Sea. The Saudis were using the Red Sea to bypass the Strait of Hormuz.
0: NPR's Aya Batraoui reporting. The House of Representatives has been dismissed on early recess. Speaker Johnson says the House got a lot done, but Kentucky Republican Congressman Thomas Massie excoriated the Speaker. He says that means the House will not take up his articles of impeachment against Defense Secretary Pete Hegseth for the Iran war or continue investigating the Epstein files. The House did pass a major Russia sanctions bill, completing the process and sending the measure to President Trump. NPR's Sam Greenglass reports.
2: Republican Congressman Michael McCaul says the sanctions will target the officials, companies, and banks helping fund Russia's war in Ukraine.
3: When we look back at this moment in time, I want to be able to say that we used all the tools available to end this war.
2: The package will allow President Trump to impose tariffs on countries buying oil and natural gas from Russia, a sticking point for many Democrats like Congressman Don Beyer.
4: The bill is a loophole that would allow him to define basically any country as a facilitator of evading Russian sanctions. He could then hit them with tariffs of up to 100% with no guardrails or oversight and no expiration.
2: The legislation is named for the late Senator Lindsey Graham, who negotiated Trump's support for the sanctions. Sam Greenglass, NPR News, Washington.
0: An ICE officer charged with shooting an immigrant and then lying about it is in custody. NPR's Vanessa Romo reports.
5: ICE officer Christian Castro, who's now on suspension, is being held at the Hennepin County Jail as of Wednesday afternoon. His lawyer, Rolando Cantu, says Castro looks forward to clearing his name.
6: We just wanted to stress, you know, we're anxious, we're ready to fight this case in court, so we're looking forward to it.
5: Castro is accused of shooting at Julio Sosa Salis through the door of his home in January during Operation Metro Surge. When Castro filed a report about the incident, he falsely claimed Sosa Salis attacked him with a broom. Body cam video later showed that was a lie. Castro was held in a Texas jail for 3 months as Minnesota officials made unsuccessful attempts to extradite him.
0: NPR's Vanessa Romo. This is NPR. Canadian Prime Minister Mark Carney is in France speaking to the European Parliament. The European Commission is proposing that Canada should become a type of associate member of the bloc. Carney says this is a positive step, but President Trump doesn't like it. He says if Canada and the European Union move forward with this proposal, he could see it as a hostile act. Trump says he'll put additional heavy tariffs on Europe. The president is naming four key people to promote religious freedom around the world. NPR's Jason DeRose reports they include well-known conservative Christian leaders.
7: President Trump has nominated Sissy Graham Lynch to be the next U.S. ambassador at large for international religious freedom. She's the granddaughter of evangelist Billy Graham and the daughter of evangelical leader Franklin Graham. The president is also appointing three people to the U.S. Commission on International Religious Freedom. The founder of Word on Fire Catholic Ministries, Bishop Robert Barron, a former Christian missionary to Turkey, Andrew Brunson, who now leads a ministry focused on persecuted Christians, and Joe Grogan, a former director of the U.S. Domestic Policy Council and a former assistant to President Trump. Jason DeRose, NPR News.
0: The graphic artist Peter Max has died in New York at the age of 88, according to his son. The New York Times reports he'd suffered from dementia. Max was famous in the 1960s for his simple graphic works known as psychedelic pop art. Max's work even appeared on a U.S. postage stamp. He's also an artist for the Olympics and the Super Bowl. This is NPR.
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9: Today in history, 1787, the U.S. Constitution is signed by delegates at the Philadelphia Convention. And in 1916, World War I flying ace, the Red Baron, won his first aerial combat near Cambrai, France. And in 1978, Anwar Sadat, Menachem Begin, and Jimmy Carter signed the Camp David Accords, a framework for peace in the Middle East between Egypt and Israel at that time. Here's the Fugue Little, Johann Sebastian Bach, Esa-Pekka Salonen, and the Los Angeles Philharmonic Orchestra.

That was the Fugue, Little Johann Sebastian Bach. Esa-Pekka Salonen conducted the Los Angeles Philharmonic Orchestra. This string quartet number 4 was composed for performance by Franz Schubert's own family quartet, where Franz played the viola. And it's the 4th movement. Here it's the Tokyo String Quartet.

That was the string quartet number 4, fourth movement. Franz Schubert composed that, and it was performed by the Tokyo String Quartet. Today's classical music is supported by Baird, employee-owned and independent. Baird offers global financial advice focused solely on clients' needs while consistently reinvesting in the expertise and capabilities to serve those needs. 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More music coming up next. It's The Prodigal Son.

The concert suite, The Prodigal Son, that was the Polketta. Hugo Alphen composed that. Kind of a lighthearted orchestral work from 1957, which was arranged from his ballet score for the same name. Choreographer Ivo Kramer proposed the ballet to Alphen in 1956, and it was written to actually celebrate Alphen's 85th birthday a year later. And that was performed by the National Symphony Orchestra of Ireland, directed by Niklas Willén. Here's Mozartiana. Cyprian Katsaris is the composer and the pianist.

That is music from Cyprian Katsaris. He's also playing the piano there. It's called Mozartiana. Pretty self-explanatory, right? Hanging out with you. Got some music coming up shortly from Avril College Taylor, some Alexander Borodin as well. And on this date in history, 1394, King Charles VI ordered the expulsion of Jews from France. And in 1789, William Herschel, a name quite familiar to classical fans, was a composer as well, but also an astronomer of note. He discovered Saturn's moon Mimas during his 40-foot reflector, or using rather his 40-foot reflector telescope. Here's something from the beautiful Austrian city of Linz, Symphony number 36, the Linz finale, from Mozart, Jukka-Pekka Saraste, and the Scottish Chamber Orchestra.

Vals Caprice, Avril Coleridge Taylor composed that. John Andrews conducted the BBC Philharmonic Orchestra. Alexander Borodin's opera Prince Igor, he wrote both the music and the libretto, ate up nearly two decades of his life. He left it unfinished at his death in 1887. His colleagues Nikolai Rimsky-Korsakov and Alexander Glazunov

finished the work, including recreating the overture from sketches that Borodin had simply sung to his colleagues, a feat that Glazunov is said to have done from memory in time for the 1890 posthumous premiere. Here's that Prince Igor Polotsian Dances, Alexander Borodin.

0: Polotsian dances from Prince Igor Alexander Borodin. Naomi Yervy conducted the Gothen.
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0: Live from NPR News in Washington, I'm Korva Coleman. A new report from the United Nations says the U.S. may have committed war crimes in two airstrikes in Iran during the ongoing war. The U.N. report also accused Iran of crimes against humanity for a spike in killings of its citizens. NPR's Hadil Alshelji reports from Istanbul.
1: The United Nations fact-finding mission for its top human rights body said it has found, quote, reasonable grounds to believe that the U.S. committed war crimes in two strikes, one on a school and another on a sports complex and residential area, both in southern Iran. The U.N. says almost 180 people, including children, were killed in both strikes. The U.S. has yet to respond to the claim of the school strike and denied striking the sports complex. The report also found that killings by Iranian state security forces occurred on a, quote, staggering scale in Iran during protests before the war. It said many forces shot at crowds from rooftops using assault rifles. They also fired tear gas to trap demonstrators in narrow alleys before shooting at them. Hadil Alshalchi, NPR News, Istanbul.
0: Canada is welcoming a proposal to become the European Union's first associate member. Canada is facing heavy tariffs from President Trump, who has demanded major trade changes. He keeps saying he wants Canada to become the 51st U.S. state, comments that have infuriated Canadians. And Trump has repeatedly insulted Mark Carney, Canada's prime minister. Carney, who's in France, says he looks forward to a closer trade relationship with the European trade bloc.
2: I'm not proposing a third bloc in order to become a great power rival only with better manners. We do not seek power to dominate others.
0: The move has angered President Trump. He says if the deal moves forward, he will impose new tariffs on Europe. Chinese President Xi Jinping will arrive in the U.S. next week for a state visit. He and President Trump are expected to discuss a trade truce that will expire in November. NPR's Emily Fang has exclusive details on the status of that truce.
3: As part of the truce, the U.S. pulled back from cutting off advanced semiconductors to China, and China backed away from cutting the U.S. off entirely from rare earth products. That truce is set to expire this November, but NPR's reporting shows China offered to extend the truce to the end of Trump's term in January 2029, and the U.S. counteroffered, saying it needed a six-month extension only. In part because of deep distrust between both countries. China has not fully let the export of rare earth products, which the U.S. cannot make entirely on its own, to resume to normal levels. Emily Fang, NPR News, Washington.
0: This is NPR. The brother of the late Princess Diana has published a book that is being serialized by a British newspaper. Earl Spencer claims King Charles told him his ex-wife Diana would be forgotten soon enough after her death in 1997. Buckingham Palace has responded, as NPR's Fatima Al-Kassab reports from London.
4: In an extract of his new book published in the Daily Mail newspaper, Diana's brother writes about what he describes as the king's contempt for Diana and his horror that the world was so bowled over by her death. He also alleges Charles unleashed a stream of anger when he suggested that Diana would not have wanted her sons, the princes William and Harry, then aged 15 and 12, to have walked in her funeral procession. Soon after the allegations were published, Buckingham Palace issued a rare, sharply worded statement, saying the palace wouldn't normally comment on books as a matter of principle, but that the king is, quote, mindful that the pain of fraternal grief can cloud reason, affect judgment, and colour memory. Fatima Al-Kassab, NPR News, London.
0: In the U.S., Missouri Republican officials will argue one more time today for a redrawn congressional map for their state. They'll appear before a federal appeals panel, but the chances of winning in court may be slim. The U.S. Supreme Court has rejected prior appeals to put the new map into place, and the Missouri State Supreme Court has overturned it. The map seeks to redraw Missouri congressional districts in favor of Republican candidates. 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
6: Today in history, 1849, Harriet Tubman was the first to escape slavery in Maryland with two of her brothers. And in 1862, the Battle of Antietam, or Sharpsburg, was the bloodiest day in the American Civil War, with 22,000 dead, wounded, or missing in the first major battle on Union soil. In 1917, American baseball shortstop Honus Wagner retired at 43. The Pirates also retired his number, 33. Here's the three-cornered hat, Miller's Dance, Manuel de Falla. Miloš Karadžić is the guitarist.

Whew, some pretty assertive strumming there from Miloš Kardalić, and a work by Manuel de Falla, The Three-Cornered Hat. That's the Miller's Dance, one of the more popular excerpts from that work. Conductor Simon Standage, probably best known for playing and conducting music of the Baroque and classical eras on period instruments. He's considered a specialist in historical violin techniques of the 17th and 18th centuries, and has performed with many of the world's leading period orchestras. Here he is with Collegium Musicum 90, Simon Standage, doing a Concerto No. 5 by Tommaso Albinoni.

Simon Standage masterfully conducting the Collegium Musicum 90 through Tommaso Albinoni's Concerto No. 5. Something for horn in the way of a trio work from Johannes Brahms coming up next. And Patrick Doyle, if you like some of his scoring work, I've got some good stuff from Sense and Sensibility, a little Jane Austen coming up.

Soloists there included the violinist Frank Ullman, William Barnovitz, the horn player, and pianist William Wolfram through the horn trio finale by Johannes Brahms. Patrick Doyle, known for his work in film, particularly period films. He did a lot of the Kenneth Branagh things and worked here extensively on the Sense and Sensibility adaptation. It's the Suite, and again, Patrick Doyle composed the music. Robert Ziegler is conducting the studio ensemble.

Wasn't that joyous work there from Sense and Sensibility? Patrick Doyle creating those Austin vibes. That was the suite. Robert Ziegler conducted the studio ensemble. Beethoven's time at the hands of Haydn was described as one of the most unsatisfactory teacher-student relationships in music history. Both men had that in common, at least. Haydn was inattentive at times and uncomfortable with the left-leaning politics of Beethoven. However useless those formal lessons turned out to be, Beethoven did absorb what he could from the master, though he would still have preferred to study at the feet of the late Mozart. Many shades of Haydn, though undeniable in this first symphony, first movement, Beethoven. It's Simon Rattle and the Vienna Philharmonic.

The Czech composer Jan Dušek was a pupil of Carl Philipp Emanuel Bach. He became one of the first known piano virtuosos, traveling throughout many European countries and wowing them on the stage. During his 10-year stay in London, he developed with the manufacturer Broadwood and the first 6-foot piano. So a pioneer in technology of the time, too. Here's the piano sonata finale, Jan Dušek. Michael Dušek is playing the piano.

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0: Pomp and Circumstance, March number 1, Edward Elgar. That was Leonard Slatkin conducting the St. Louis Symphony Orchestra. I'm Kevin O'Connor. It's yourclassical.org.
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0: When he wasn't in the city or teaching during his stay in the U.S., Antonin Dvorak found a nice respite in a place called Spillville. It's in Iowa. Inspired by the bucolic landscape and the Czech people who resided there, he found comfort food for the soul. It reminded him of his home and many of his rural escapes. It also helped that he was able to be surrounded by his children. And out of that experience came this uniquely American string quartet. We'll hear String Quartet No. 12 by Dvorak. I'm Kevin O'Connor. Good morning.
7: Live from NPR News in Washington, I'm Corva Coleman. The price of fuel continues to soar. Now Saudi Arabia's oil exports have been slashed after attackers damaged its major oil pipeline going to the Red Sea. Ellen R. Wald is an oil markets expert and author. She says the pipeline had given the Saudi government another way to export its oil.
8: It allows them to get that oil all the way to the Red Sea. They have a number of refineries there. They're able to export. They have a port there. So the fact that this pipeline is out of commission really puts a crimp in Saudi Arabia's ability to get its oil and its products to customers worldwide.
7: She spoke to NPR's Morning Edition. The U.S. is blocking Palestinian Authority President Mahmoud Abbas from traveling to New York. He was supposed to address the U.N. General Assembly next week. The U.S. State Department is accusing the Palestinian Authority of glorifying terrorism. The Palestinian Authority called it an unjustified move that weakens a Palestinian partner committed to peace. NPR's Daniel Estrin reports from Tel Aviv.
9: It's the second year in a row that the Trump administration is denying a visa to the Palestinian leader to attend the gathering of world leaders at the United Nations. The Palestinian Authority president opposes Hamas and has called for a peace agreement with Israel. But the U.S. State Department said it's blocking Palestinian officials from visiting the U.S. because of their, quote, failure to reform and activities that undermine the prospects for peace, including financial support for Palestinians convicted for attacks on Israelis. The UN will hold a vote on whether to allow the Palestinian Authority leader to give his address by video, like last year. Israeli Prime Minister Benjamin Netanyahu is traveling to New York to address the UN. Daniel Estrin, NPR News, Tel Aviv.
7: American farmers in rural northern border states are trying to adapt to new retaliatory tariffs on farm equipment from Canada. NPR's Kirk Siegler reports it's just the latest headwind for farmers, who are also coping with record diesel and fertilizer prices.
10: Lee Dahlman farms in Montana's Golden Triangle, one of the country's top wheat-growing areas. He's been trying to save money on fertilizer by rotating in crops like lentils that naturally inject nitrates into his soil and using new smart tech that selectively drops fertilizer or pesticides from his sprayer.
11: So does tariffs affect me? No. Does it bother me? No. Some things may be made in Canada. Yeah, but as long as you're smart and wise about it, You know, we don't have to buy out of Canada.
10: Still, farmers like Dahlman here say Canada is an important trading partner. And until the retaliatory tariffs hit the other day, communities here had benefited from buying everything from parts, supplies, and groceries over the northern border. Kirk Sigler, NPR News, Dutton, Montana.
7: You're listening to NPR News from Washington. The body of a ninth woman has been found in a Johannesburg suburb today. South Africa is roiling from a spate of femicides in the same neighborhood, the majority of them committed over the past week. Some of the women were sexually assaulted. NPR's Kate Bartlett reports police have not ruled out a serial killer.
6: South African women are living in fear and are furious.
12: Gender-based violence, but specifically femicide, is such a huge issue in South Africa. As a woman, you can't do anything alone. You jog, you can get killed. You go to the post office, you can get killed. In your homes, you can get killed.
6: That's 26-year-old Shari Maluleke, who took part in one of the many community runs around the country on Wednesday in honor of the victims, one of whom had been killed while out on her daily run.
12: And it just makes me angry that I can't move freely. Like, my whole country feels like a prison.
6: South Africa has some of the highest rates of violence against women in the world, with an estimated 15 women killed daily, according to rights group Women for Change. Kate Bartlett, NPR News, Johannesburg.
7: Canadian Prime Minister Mark Carney is in France today. He spoke earlier to the European Parliament. The European Commission is proposing that Canada should become a type of associate member of the trade bloc. Carney says this is a positive step. But President Trump does not like this. He says if Canada and the European Union move forward with the trade proposal, he could see it as a hostile act. He says he'll put any additional heavy tariffs on Europe. This is NPR.
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0: Atelli. Today in history, 1972, the TV comedy series MASH, adapted from the Robert Altman film, A Decidedly Different Affair, starred Alan Alda, Loretta Swit, Wayne Rogers, McLean Stevenson, debuted on CBS and ran for 11 years, getting 14 Emmys and one Peabody during that run. And in 1983, Vanessa Williams, at the age of 20, Miss New York, was crowned the 56th Miss America, 1984, becoming the first winner of African-American descent. Here's a canzone number 7, Giovanni Gabrielli. It's the Empire Brass and Friends.

Guns On, number 7. Imagine hearing that in a beautiful old cathedral with separate lofts. So Giovanni Gabrielli wrote it for that setting. Empire Brass and Friends performed it. The polka, a very lively Czech-oriented dance in this case, in duple meter. Bedřich Smetana elevated the traditional dance into sophisticated piano literature and more vibrant orchestral showpieces. And the title of it in Czech, Venkovanka, translates directly to a country or peasant woman. So we've just anglicized it here to a country woman, Bedřich Smetana. Robert Stankovsky is conducting the Slovak Radio Symphony Orchestra.

That's called A Country Woman. Bedřich Smetana composed it, and Robert Stankowski conducted the Slovak Radio Symphony Orchestra. Shifting gears a bit, but not too much, actually. The horn vibe with John Philip Sousa, not that far off from Smetana's, will also head back to the Italian Baroque. 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

There we heard the Wedding March, lesser known but still used. John Philip Sousa, Keith Bryan conducted the Marine Band of the Royal Netherlands Navy. Today's the birth date of the great Frank O'Connor, 1903 born, Irish author and translator of Irish poetry, fiction, and memoirs. He was born in Cork again in 1903 and died in 1966. It's also country legend Hank Williams, the original, 1923, known for Cold, Cold Heart, Hey, Good Lookin', Your Cheatin' Heart, and a whole slew of others. He was born in Mount Olive, Alabama. Here's a Concerto Grosso, Pietro Locatelli. It's Gene Lamont and Tafel Music.

Concerto Grosso, composed by Pietro Locatelli. Jean Lamont conducted Tafo music. Here's the Roman Carnival Overture, one of the well-known pieces from Hector Berlioz, Alexander Gibson, and the Scottish National Orchestra.

Roman Carnival Overture, Hector Berlioz, and that was Alexander Gibson, the Scottish National Orchestra. Coming up next, one of the byproducts of Antonín Dvořák's historic American visit.

Well, Dvorak's famous New World Symphony, despite its many Americanisms, is basically a classical symphony in the European tradition. The American String Quartet number 12 is a little bit different. It's more uniquely American, not only since it appeared first here on the continent, but also for the fact that it contains a number of elements, pretty typical, more so than the symphony, for American music. Here's the first movement from the String Quartet number 12, The American by Dvorak. It's the Chilingrian Quartet.

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0: John Williams conducted the Berlin Philharmonic through his own theme from Superman. That was The March. I'm Kevin O'Connor. 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
4: Tchaikovsky often spent his winters away from the brutal cold of Russia. February of 1880 found him in one of his favorite destinations, Italy. While he enjoyed the relative warmth in the Eternal City, he was not getting a lot of sleep. Probably had something to do with all the wild parties, parades, singing, drinking, dancing, and general merrymaking taking place right under his window in the streets of Rome. Carnival season was in full swing. From APM, American Public Media, this is Performance Today. I'm Valerie Kaler. Although he didn't find much rest, he did gather a bunch of melodies, which became Tchaikovsky's Capriccio Italien. It's on the way.
5: Live from NPR News in Washington, I'm Corva Coleman. Stocks opened higher this morning, a day after the Federal Reserve voted to raise interest rates. NPR's Scott Horsley reports the Dow Jones Industrials jumped about 200 points in early trading.
6: Stocks initially fell on Wednesday after the rate hike was announced, but are on the upswing once again in hopes the central bank will get control over stubborn inflation. Meanwhile, the Bank of England opted to hold its own benchmark interest rate steady. Energy prices continue to soar. AAA says the average price of gasoline jumped 7 cents a gallon overnight, while the price of diesel fuel jumped 8 cents to a new record high of $6.39 a gallon. Rising interest rates are not good for home builders. Builders broke ground on fewer new homes in August, although most of the decline was in apartment buildings. Permits for future home construction were also down last month. Scott Horsley, NPR News, Washington.
5: Canadian Prime Minister Mark Carney has welcomed the European Union's offer of an associate membership for his country. As Dan Karpinchuk reports, Carney also urged deeper ties in an address to the European Parliament in France this morning.
7: In a veiled reference to the U.S., Carney said he's not proposing a bloc that would become a great power rival aimed at dominating others, but is pursuing resilience so that no one can threaten, quote, our sovereignty, territorial integrity, or rule of law. Carney's speech focused on a much closer relationship between Canada and Europe. Carney said the EU and Canada have common values, a commitment to the rule of law and democracy, and that prosperity grows when it is shared. He said a closer alliance could have mutual advantages. Europe would bring market power, research depth, advanced manufacturing, and a rapidly growing defense industrial base, while Canada brings energy at a huge scale and critical minerals. For NPR News, I'm Dan Karpinchuk in Toronto.
5: A new study released by MIT warns that students who rely too heavily on artificial intelligence risk surrendering their ability to think and judge for themselves. NPR's Windsor Johnston reports researchers say universities need to rethink how students are taught and tested.
8: The committee heard reports of students using AI to write essays and complete problem sets without regard for actually learning. MIT professor Eric Klopfer, who helped write the report, says using technology to lighten the mental load can be helpful, but the concern is when students take it too far.
9: Cognitive surrender is sort of an extreme slippery version of that, where we hand over so much we no longer have our own agency in what we're doing or how we're accomplishing it, and we turn it completely over to a machine, in this case, AI.
8: The committee is recommending more oral exams, face-to-face follow-ups, and collaborative projects, along with clearer policies explaining when AI supports learning and when it begins to replace it. Windsor Johnston, NPR News.
5: You're listening to NPR News from Washington. House Speaker Mike Johnson has dismissed the chamber early so members can go home and campaign. Fellow Republican Congressman Thomas Massie of Kentucky is furious. He says the House won't be able to take up his articles of impeachment against Defense Secretary Pete Hegseth. The Trump administration is preparing to install signs that warn against ideological bias at the Smithsonian Institution in Washington, D.C. NPR's Jennifer Venasco has more.
3: The Interior Department says the signs will comply with President Trump's July executive order called Restoring Trust in the Smithsonian Institution. In a September 3rd letter to Democratic Senator Jeff Merkley, Interior Secretary Doug Burgum said the temporary signs would warn visitors that the National Museum of American History is being used, quote, as a tool to advance personal radical ideologies. In a statement shared with NPR, Senator Merkley calls it another step in a well-planned pressure campaign by the Trump administration and says he will, quote, fight like hell to protect the Smithsonian's independence. The 12 signs cost an estimated $7,000 each. The Smithsonian Institution declined to comment. Jennifer Venasco, NPR News.
5: The graphic artist Peter Max has died in New York at the age of 88, according to his son. Max was famous in the 1960s for his simple graphic works known as psychedelic pop art. It was embraced by the flower power movement. Max's work even appeared on a U.S. postage stamp. This is NPR.
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11: From APM, American Public Media, this is Performance Today. I'm Valerie Kaler. So glad to have you here for today's musical adventures and discoveries. On the way this hour, a trip to Texas for an American wind quintet and a stop in Georgia with a story about a composer's wake-up call. Speaking of

Who needs an alarm clock when you got a blast like that to wake you up in the morning? When Tchaikovsky was visiting Rome in 1880, his hotel was near a military barracks. He woke up each morning to the sound of a bugler. And so when he wrote a musical souvenir of his time in Italy, he let the trumpet set the mood. That's just the beginning. Tchaikovsky soaked up all the music he could find. He bought books of it. He wandered around town looking for street musicians. But it all starts with that brassy wake-up call. Here's Tchaikovsky's postcard from Rome, the Capriccio Italien, Italian Caprice. Ivan Repušić leads the Frankfurt Radio Symphony Orchestra.

from a concert at the Alte Oper, the old opera house in Frankfurt, Germany. Ivan Repušić led the Frankfurt Radio Symphony Orchestra in Peter Tchaikovsky's Capriccio Italiano. In 1880, Tchaikovsky spent several months in Rome. He loved it. He loved the food, the weather, the melodic language. He especially loved the music. It was everywhere in the city. Street songs, carnival tunes, and the bugles from the cavalry barracks right next door to his hotel. Tchaikovsky jotted down all the tunes he heard in Rome and put them together in that piece for orchestra, the Capriccio Italiano. Have you experienced a very site-specific sound in your travels? Maybe like the different pitches of taxicab horns, a la Gershwin in Paris, or the birdsong that wound up in Dvorak's American Quartet. Share your story. 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
0: The tiny town of Round Top, Texas, population 90-ish, hosts a yearly summer festival and institute. The festival is the public-facing part that you and I get to see and hear, and the institute is what's happening behind the scenes every day for 6 weeks. Daily rehearsals, master classes, concert prep. The young musicians who participate have access to a 200-acre campus with parks and gardens and a nature reserve, an extensive collection of rare books and manuscripts, and like many summer festivals, the opportunity to work, learn, and play side by side with professionals. It is a pretty impressive undertaking. Near the end of the six-week institute is a Best of Chamber Music Showcase, 5 young artist ensembles featured in concert. Let's hear a performance from that showcase, a wind quintet, that's flute, oboe, clarinet, bassoon, and French horn, playing the Afro-Cuban Concerto by Valerie Coleman.

the Afro-Cuban Concerto for Wind Quintet, music by American composer Valerie Coleman. We heard it played by a group of students at the Round Top Festival Institute in Round Top, Texas. Leah Suk played flute, Nadia Parra was the oboist, Adam Kohlers played clarinet, Adrian Wittmer, bassoon, and Eva Gomez played French horn. Composer Valerie Coleman says that concerto is often mistaken for a neoclassic work, but wants to make clear that its essence is 100% African and Cuban. There's a fundamental structure to all African-derived music, and those structural elements have been used to compose in every genre, including classical. Valerie Coleman's Afro-Cuban Concerto.

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0: Right now, a thought about the precarious emotional life of composers. There can be a nearly crushing sense of insecurity, and how an audience responds or doesn't to your music can have a huge effect on your own sense of worth. Through his 20s and early 30s, French composer Ernest Chausson thought he was doing all the right things. He went to the best schools, worked with the best teachers, but audiences in Paris were pretty indifferent to his compositions. Then, the piece we're about to hear premiered in the country next door, in Brussels, Belgium. Afterwards, Chausson wrote in his diary, quote, "I've never enjoyed such a success. I must believe my music is made for Belgians. I feel giddy and joyful. I think I'll have much more confidence after this." Here's the final movement from the piece that a Belgian audience enjoyed at its premiere. The Concerto for Piano, Violin, and String Quartet by French composer Ernest Chausson.

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a wild piece that's part violin concerto, part piano concerto, part sextet. It even goes by a few different names. The chamber concerto, or just the concerto for violin, piano, and string quartet. Great piece, and not played often enough. We heard the final movement from that unusual concerto by Ernest Chausson from a concert in Atlanta, Georgia. Amy Schwartz-Moretti played solo violin. Elizabeth Pridgen was the pianist. Helen Hwayakim and Ken Wagner played violins. Catherine Lynn was the violist, and Brad Ritchie played cello. Together, they're members of the Atlanta Chamber Players. You know all about listening to PT on the radio, and you've likely heard us talk about exploring our 30-day show archive online, and now there's a new way to take in the show. 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
1: 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Also featured will be Antonio Vivaldi's Gloria and works by Carl Nielsen and Bela Bartok. I'm Mike Olberg. 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
0: From APM, American Public Media, this is Performance Today. I'm Valerie Kaler. As a kid, pianist Sean Tirada Young was impressed when he visited his dad's office at the hospital.
5: You pass by dozens of research labs filled with beakers, test tubes, microscopes. That view was a world that I wanted to spend even more time in.
0: Young was inspired by the explosion of new discoveries in neuroscience, like how the brain and spinal cord control movement.
5: And that seemed to fit perfectly with the type of athletic involvement that is required of us as pianists.
0: Sean Tirada Young, our young artist in residence on neuroscience and music, later this hour.
6: Live from NPR News in Washington, I'm Corva Coleman. House Speaker Mike Johnson has adjourned his chamber early so members can go home and campaign. The move prevents lawmakers from voting on articles of impeachment against Defense Secretary Pete Hegseth over the war in Iran. NPR's Quill Lawrence reports the House also won't vote on legislation affecting military veterans, a measure that has languished for years.
7: The bill would close a loophole that prevents some veterans who get VA disability benefits from also collecting full military retirement pay.
8: So we've earned it. I was willing to give my life, no problem, for this country.
7: That's Jen Knott, who saw combat in Iraq. After years of waiting, she says the votes are finally there to force a vote on the bill, and Congress is going home.
8: It has a real world effect on myself and my family and the other veterans and their families that are involved in this. You know, in this economy, we need our retirement.
7: Around 50,000 veterans are affected. The bill has been blocked from a vote by fiscal hawks in the past, but advocates hope it will pass after Congress returns in November. Quill Lawrence, NPR News.
6: One measure the House did pass before adjourning was a sanctions bill against Russia. The measure is now going to President Trump for his signature. It's named for late South Carolina GOP Senator Lindsey Graham, who supported Ukraine strongly. NPR's Joanna Kakissis reports Ukrainian President Volodymyr Zelensky is praising the measure.
9: Writing on social media, Zelensky called the sanctions, quote, an extremely powerful tool that can stop this terrorist war and bring Russia to the point where it has to make peace. Zelensky added that the sanctions have to be powerful enough so diplomatic efforts to end the war can succeed. The bill enables the introduction of tariffs on countries that buy Russian energy. Shortly after the House of Representatives approved it, Russia launched a drone and missile attack throughout Ukraine. At least 20 people were injured in the Ukrainian capital, Kyiv. The bill is now on President Trump's desk awaiting his signature. Joanna Kakissis, NPR News.
6: A team of UN investigators says there are reasonable grounds to think the U.S. committed war crimes in 2 airstrikes in Iran. This happened on February 28th when the U.S. and Israel launched the war against Iran. NPR's Aya Batraoui says the strikes targeted an elementary school.
4: There's a report out today by a UN investigative body that says there are reasonable grounds to believe the U.S. committed war crimes in airstrikes on Iran at the start of that war. They say those airstrikes killed at least 178 civilians, including 120 school children at a school in Minab in southern Iran. The Pentagon is still investigating that attack.
6: NPR's Aya Batraoui reporting. This is NPR. The Senate Committee on Health has held the confirmation hearing for some of President Trump's picks for the Department of Health and Human Services. That includes for U.S. Surgeon General. NPR's Selena Simmons-Duffin reports the nominee was questioned about measles and vaccines.
10: President Trump's pick for Surgeon General is Dr. Nicole Sapphire, a radiologist and former Fox News commentator. At the very beginning of the hearing, Chair Bill Cassidy, a Republican from Louisiana who's a physician, challenged Sapphire on the MMR vaccine, which protects against measles.
11: Does it cause autism?
12: I do not believe childhood vaccines cause autism.
10: Cassidy then asked if parents should get their kids vaccinated against measles.
12: The best tool we have to combat these infections, to save the most lives, and to also create population herd immunity is vaccination against the MMR.
10: Those are different positions than that of the man who will be Sapphire's boss if she's confirmed, Health Secretary Robert F. Kennedy Jr., a longtime anti-vaccine activist. Selena Simmons-Duffin, NPR News, Washington.
6: Missouri Republican officials are arguing one more time today for a redrawn congressional map for their state. They're appearing before a federal appeals panel, but the chances of winning may be slim. The U.S. Supreme Court has rejected prior appeals to put the new map into place, and the Missouri State Supreme Court has overturned the map. It seeks to redraw Missouri congressional districts in favor of Republican candidates. I'm Corva Coleman, NPR News, from Washington.
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0: From APM, American Public Media, this is Performance Today. I'm Valerie Kaler. We are just down the hall from where we record The Daily Show. We're in the big studio today, the Maude Moon Weyerhaeuser Studio in downtown St. Paul, Minnesota. And I am absolutely thrilled to be here with PT Young Artist in Residence, pianist Sean Tirada Young. Sean, welcome.
5: Thank you so much. Very happy to be here.
0: Sean, you got your undergrad at Vanderbilt in piano and neuroscience. We will definitely be circling back to that. Two master's degrees from University of Michigan in both piano and chamber music. And now you're working on your doctorate at Rice University's Shepherd School of Music. That is an intense run of academia. So much to ask you, but let's hear you play something. A pair of Chopin etudes. PT Young artist Sean Tirada Young in the Maude Moon Weyerhaeuser Music Studio playing two etudes by Frederick Chopin.

0: Wow. Sean Tirada Young, playing the first and last of a dozen etudes by Chopin, published as his Opus 10. Sean, that was remarkable. Thank you so much. Now, I casually dropped the word neuroscience at the beginning of our conversation. Your undergrad degree from Vanderbilt was a dual major, both piano and neuroscience. How did that become such a driving interest for you?
1: My father works as a biostatistician at St. Jude Children's in Memphis, and he took me to work quite a bit. On the walk to work, you pass by dozens of research labs filled with beakers, test tubes, microscopes. That view was a world that I wanted to spend even more time in. And right around the time I was entering my undergrad, the science field that seemed to be growing the most was neuroscience. There were new discoveries almost by the week about the increased involvement of the way that our brain and spinal cord are the genesis of all movement. And that seemed to fit perfectly with the type of athletic involvement that is required of us as pianists. I thought, why not try to explore that from the science side while I'm at it at Vanderbilt?
0: I want to dig a little bit deeper into an interest of yours that marries these two aspects of your life. What can you tell me about your music in the ICU program?
1: This is a program that I'm very proud to have been able to participate in during my undergrad days at Vanderbilt University. I've always been a big fan of presenting concerts in hospital lobbies and waiting rooms. However, this pilot program really brings live classical music inches away from patients and their families in these ICU bedrooms. Our main goal is to alleviate the sort of isolated experience that patients experience in these hospitals. They're often just surrounded by constant alarms and nurses running all over the place. Maybe mixing a bit of classical music and music that they ask for helps to reframe their experience in the ICU in a more positive light.
0: Did you get requests for country songs?
1: We do get a lot of requests for country songs. Sometimes when we're in the pediatric ICU floors, we need to be prepared to be playing a lot of Taylor Swift and K-pop. We had to be prepared with country styles, bluegrass, music that I'm actually very fond of now.
0: Much more to ask, but let's take a pause for some music. What can you tell me about this sketch?
1: It truly is a sketch. Takemitsu is trying to figure out how to visualize what a merge of Japanese and Western classical music traditions could look like. So what you will hear is Takemitsu's realization of this fusion of two genres.
0: Our PT Young Artist in Residence, Sean Tirada Young, playing music by Toru Takemitsu, Rain Tree Sketch 2.

0: PT Young artist Sean Terata Young playing Rain Tree Sketch 2 by Japanese composer Toru Takemitsu, written in memory of Olivier Messiaen. What's your thought process when you're putting a new recital program together? Does neuroscience influence your choices? How do you find what you're going to play next?
1: My first filter is I play what I feel will become comfortable. That has a very close tie to neuroscience, in my opinion. Some composers have a real knack for writing passage work that feels very comfortable under the hands and fingers. That comfort must stimulate something in my brain because it gets me more excited to be at the piano and discover these works. On top of that, then I do want some sort of thematic connection or relationship among the selections that I put on one program. They could be style related, they could be lineage related, they could be all stemming from a particular culture or region. Regardless, I want audience members to feel that a concert was a true experience in the same way that a chef may come up with a 5-course meal. I am certainly not a chef in the kitchen, but some semblance of that deliberation behind a concert program is something I do want to replicate.
0: Sean, the first line in your bio reads, Sean Terata Young is a half-Japanese, half-Chinese pianist born and raised in Memphis, Tennessee. Flag planted. It struck me as I'm a son of the South, and I'm also close to my Asian roots. How do you bring those influences to bear in your life and music?
1: Something in common between the people that I have met in my family from China, the neighborhoods that I grew up in Japan, and the friends that I had in Memphis, something that they all have in common is an openness and an attitude of welcoming. That openness translates very easily to music. I am always down to listen to anything, to play anything at least once, to really invest time into something that maybe at first glance I'm hesitant to be committed to. It's always paid dividends for me. Being open and welcoming has given me so many beautiful friendships, mentorships, and great music to play at the piano as well. Maybe my background helps me to be a well-connected messenger of that tradition. And above all, I'm just very happy to have grown up with this cornucopia of backgrounds.
0: I would love to hear you play some more music. We're going to hear Triana from the Iberia Suite, written in the early years of the 20th century by Isaac Albéniz. What are you trying to draw out when you play this piece?
1: Song and dance. Really, many mentors have told me that those two elements are everywhere in every composition. Albéniz is not afraid to bring those to the absolute forefront in this piece.
0: Pianist Sean Terata Young in the Mod Moon Weyerhaeuser studio. He's playing Triana from Iberia by Isaac Albéniz.

0: Fantastic. There is a lot going on in that piece. We heard Triana from the Iberia Suite by Isaac Albéniz, our PT Young Artist in Residence, Sean Tirada Young, in the Mod Moon Weyerhaeuser Music Studio. Sean, as a cellist, I bring my instrument with me when I perform. That is not really an option for pianists. What is it like to have to acquaint yourself with an entirely different instrument each time you perform?
1: What I find so fun is then every piano begins to feel like a toy that you haven't opened just yet. There's maybe a try me button that you can hit to create new sounds that were never possible at a home piano. At the same time, again, it's always that toggling exercise. Maybe this piano lets me leverage more of a healthy, wholesome bass. Maybe other pianos allow me to sparkle a little bit more in the brilliant tops. Again, it's knowing that you have a core set of ingredients that you want for a dish, but maybe a particular store has a little bit of a different take on an ingredient that you usually have in your home grocery store. That doesn't mean that you can't create that same delicious dish. Maybe what makes it delicious changes from time to time. Some musicians could find it daunting, but I think pianists, we've come to be very comfortable in that type of experimenting that occurs on stage.
0: Constant recalibration.
1: Yes.
0: Sean, we're going to take a little break right now and head to a concert highlight, but we'll be back later this hour with more music and conversation with our PT Young Artist in Residence, pianist Sean Tirada Young. This is APM's Performance Today.
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0: American composer Julia Perry grew up in Akron, Ohio in the 1930s. She found her passion in composition when she was a teenager. In her 20s, she spent 5 years studying composition and conducting in Paris and Rome. She signed her passport, Julia Perry, Composer. She wrote more than 100 pieces of music, but only 21 of those have been published and are available for orchestras to play. But I've got an update on what's being done to change that after we hear some music. Julia Perry wrote this in 1946 when she was 22 years old. Her Prelude for Strings. Conductor James Blatchley leading the Experiential Orchestra in concert in New York City.

0: The Prelude for Strings by Julia Perry. James Blatchley led the Experiential Orchestra in concert in New York City. Julia Perry wrote that in 1946 when she was 22 years old. She wrote over 100 works in her brief life, but so far only 21 have been published. Julia Perry died without a will, and no heir to the estate could be found, so there was no one to grant permission for her works to be distributed and played. That's about to change. In December of 2024, a nonprofit called Videmus, led by Dr. Louise Toppin, acquired the rights for all of Perry's music. Videmus will publish all her works in partnership with Boosey and Hawkes over the next few years. This means orchestras and ensembles will finally be able to perform and record her works. I am very much looking forward to hearing more of Julia Perry and sharing it here on PT. In a moment, back in the studio with our young artist in residence, Sean Tirada Young. This is Performance Today from APM.
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0: Welcome back. I'm Valerie Kaler in APM's Maude Moon Warehouser studio with PT young artist in residence, Sean Tirada Young. Welcome back, Sean.
4: Glad to be here.
0: You got some more music for us, a pair of pieces, actually. Sean, what can you tell us about what we're going to hear?
4: Well, you will hear as a pair first the opening piece of Robert Schumann's Forest Scenes, aptly titled Entrance. The second of the pair is Minako Tokuyama's Musica Nara. I felt that this pair works incredibly well because in this case, we will be exploring an entrance through Schumann's perspective into this array of Japanese historical landmarks and artifacts that are depicted through music in the tastes of Minako Tokuyama.
0: Here is PT Young Artist in Residence, pianist Sean Tirada Young, playing Entrance to the Forest from Schumann's Forest Scenes.

0: Wow.
1: That was Musica Nara by Minako Tokuyama. Before that, Entrance to the Forest from Forest Scenes by Robert Schumann. Both pieces played by P.T. Young artist in residence, Sean Tirada Yang. Absolutely sublime and fierce. We've talked about your 8-year run in post-secondary education, undergrad, master's, now your DMA, but you likely have other delights in your life. If we don't find you in the practice room, where do we find you?
2: Now that it's getting warmer,

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1: Across, and the traffic lights are in the grocery store, at the cashier, in the library, we're all the same. We just all want to slow down and maybe find some passage or book that we can hold on to for the short time that we're there.
2: Lovely. The next piece of music you have for us could possibly fall into the category of somewhat hidden gems by famous composers. A lot of folks know about the Hungarian Rhapsodies by Franz Liszt, but number four, not necessarily the first one that springs to mind. Tell us why you chose this Hungarian Rhapsody.
1: This one, it's showing all sides of the bravado character that Liszt inserts in a lot of his compositions. At the same time, there's those beautiful, rich melodies that we know him for as well. And you get all of that in a Liszt-ian compact 5-6 minutes. On top of that, I just think there's so much charm, so much mischievous character in this composition.
2: P.T. Young artist Sean Tarata Yang in the Mod Moon Weyerhaeuser Music Studio playing the Hungarian Rhapsody No. 4 by Franz Liszt.

0: That was incredible. So capricious, from that bombastic kind of timpani in your left hand to those cascading runs in the upper half. Just so great. The fourth of what would ultimately be a total of 19. Hungarian Rhapsody number 4 by Franz Liszt. That was played by our PT Young artist in residence, Sean Terada Young. We are so excited that you're here and excited to see what's next for you. 5 years from now, you're living your dream life, your dream career. What does it look like?
1: I love teaching and I love performing. Some combination of the two. Maybe getting to teach high school age students, along with traveling a bit still to perform some solo and chamber concerts. That would be an ideal music life. And all at the same time, somehow through all of that, maybe still having some time on the side to go exploring the outdoors. That would be an ideal life in 5 years.
0: Not med school?
1: Not med school.
0: Sean Terada Young, it has been a delight to hear you play and to get to know you. Thank you for being here.
1: Thank you for having me.

0: Our producer for the Young Artist Series is Megan Oglesby. Technical director Cameron Wiley recorded this session in Mod Moon Weyerhaeuser Studio, and he mixed it too. And a special thanks to two great friends of the show, Chip and Vicki Emery, whose support for Performance Today's Young Artists in Residence program continues to be such a gift to us all. Thank you. If you'd like to hear Sean Tirata Young again or enjoy performances from past Young Artists in Residence, check out the PT page. 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

0: An update on the news is next, and then we're going to wrap up our series this week of Sinners and Saints. There are a lot of, well, at least the former, and more than we'll get to of the latter, but there'll be some music inspired by Joan of Arc this afternoon. And we'll start with a devilish situation and follow that up with probably the worst behaved composer in our bunch. That and more after an update on the news on VPM Music.
1: Live from NPR News, I'm Lakshmi Singh. OpenAI is disclosing six more cases of artificial intelligence programs misbehaving, months after the so-called Hugging Face hacking incident amped up concerns about AI spiraling out of human control. This week, major AI tech rivals, including the maker of ChatGPT, banded together to declare the need for a coordinated slowdown in AI development. NPR's John Ruwitch has more on OpenAI's latest warning.
2: OpenAI says it's put in place a new framework for disclosing what AI companies call misalignment episodes. That is, incidents when artificial intelligence goes off script and does things that humans didn't ask for. It highlighted new cases from the past 6 months. In one, an AI research model made up its own instructions to disregard constraints that humans had put on it for testing. In another, the company found cases of AI deciding to conceal mistakes or bad behavior. The company also found AI models fabricating information and AI agents working together when they weren't asked to. OpenAI says the reports are initial disclosures, not a comprehensive account of all known misalignment or ongoing investigations, but it says it's committed to sharing more over time. John Ruwitch, NPR News.
1: Protests are happening worldwide over rising fuel prices. In the United States, they're still climbing. Diesel's hit another record high. This as top global oil exporter Saudi Arabia faces a renewed war in Yemen against the Houthis with attacks on its energy infrastructure. NPR's Aya Batraoui is covering this from Dubai.
3: An official in Saudi Arabia who spoke anonymously in order to discuss security matters confirmed to NPR that there was a meeting over the weekend between the U.S. and the Houthis in Oman. And the official says that CENTCOM Chief Brad Cooper briefed Saudi Crown Prince on Monday about that meeting and said that the Houthis said they would not attack U.S. or Israeli vessels in the Red Sea, that those attacks are focused only on Saudi oil tankers and carriers. And that official told NPR that the U.S. is helping the Saudis with planning and sharing intel on Houthi forces and weapons depots.
1: U.S. farmers in rural northern border states are trying to adapt to new retaliatory tariffs on farm equipment from Canada. Here's NPR's Kirk Sigler.
4: Lee Dahlman farms in Montana's Golden Triangle, one of the country's top wheat-growing areas. He's been trying to save money on fertilizer by rotating in crops like lentils that naturally inject nitrates into his soil and using new smart tech that selectively drops fertilizer or pesticides from his sprayer.
5: So does tariffs affect me? No. Does it bother me? No. Some things may be made in Canada. Yeah, but as long as you're smart and wise about it. You know, we don't have to buy out of Canada.
4: Still, farmers like Dahlman here say Canada is an important trading partner.
1: That's NPR's Kirk Sigler reporting. You're listening to NPR News. North Carolina defensive coordinator Steve Belichick, the son of head coach Bill Belichick, has resigned as the school carries out an investigation into the football program. The school has said certain actions demonstrated a disregard for Carolina's values and standards of conduct, but it did not provide specifics of its findings. The investigation was launched in late July. In a statement today, the school says Steve Belichick would formally resign at the conclusion of a medical leave late next month. The nominations are out for this year's Latin Grammys. NPR's Isabella Gomez Sarmiento reports.
6: In Latin America, folkloric music is currently all the rage, and the Latin Grammys have taken notice. Whether it's the Argentinian roots music championed by 19-year-old rapper Milo J on his album La Vida Era Más Corta, or the deeply evocative folk of Mexican singer-songwriter Silvana Estrada's album, Vendrán Suaves Lluvias. Se apagaron ya las luces. Almost all of this year's Album of the Year nominees feature traditional rhythms, arrangements, and instruments. At a time when Latin pop is a global force, individual artists are reaching home for inspiration. The Latin Grammy ceremony will take place in Las Vegas in November. Isabella Gomez Sarmiento, NPR News.
1: Today, the Labor Department reports that unemployment benefits dropped sharply last week. It's NPR News.
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0: 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Going to wrap up our series this week of Saints and Sinners, or Sinners and Saints on the program. Sunny skies continuing today, a little warmer with a high of 91, a low around 71. It's currently 79 degrees. Mostly sunny tomorrow, slight chance of a shower or thunderstorm, high of 87 with a low 68. And partly sunny on Saturday. Temperatures a little more like they were earlier this week. Saturday, high of 82.
8: 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And Virginia Humanities, presenting the Commonwealth Lecture in the Humanities, featuring Carly Fiorina, National Honorary Chair of the Virginia 250 Commission and CEO of Colonial Williamsburg. 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
0: Going to start this hour with music of Franz Liszt. Yes, we have heard Liszt before on the program, and he liked to step back and forth on subjects, at least, between saints and sinners. And it is a little bit of sin in this next music is Mephisto Waltz number 1, episode in which Mephisto, who he's not the sinner we're concerned with here. I don't even know if Mephisto has free will or not. That's a question for the theologians, in which Mephisto, the agent of the devil, takes Faust into a little village inn, and they spend the time drinking and dancing. Not big sins here or anything, and then stumble out into the night. Vladimir Horowitz at the piano on VPM Music.

0: Music of Franz Liszt is Mephisto Waltz number 1, in which Mephisto and Faust go into a village inn and are a little rowdy. Nothing that I'd really call sinful in that particular situation. Drink a little bit and do some dancing. Mephisto plays the fiddle. We heard Vladimir Horowitz at the piano here on the VPM Music 93.1 to 107.3 and streaming at vpm.org.
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0: We are going to go from naughty, N-A-U-G-H-T-Y, to naughty, K-N-O-T-T-Y, music up next. From Don Carlos Gesualdo. As I mentioned yesterday on the program, I'm not really doing a series on composers behaving badly. There are so many examples of that. But Don Carlos Gesualdo is the only major composer responsible for killing someone, killing two people, in fact. And so he usually tops the list of composers with bad behavior. He was working in the late 16th, early 17th century. This is as the Renaissance is giving way to the Baroque era in music. And his music is very striking. More about that in just a moment. The murder was when he caught his wife and her lover in the act and murdered them both rather gruesomely. He was not charged with anything. In fact, the law at the time, because he was an aristocrat and because his wife was cheating on them and he caught them in the act, the law at the time is that Gesualdo really wasn't guilty of anything. Later years, Gesualdo developed a lot of odd behavior and became very depressed, and you can hear it reflected in his music as well. We don't know if the two things are connected or not, or if that was just a natural development of his personality. The music, though, again, as I said, is very striking. It is full of dissonances and lurches. That may have been partly because of his personality, or it may have just been the style that he was writing in, a sort of mannerist style and trying to reflect all the oxymorons in the text that he was setting. Oxymorons like sorrowful joy and life is not life and dying is not death. Here are five examples of his madrigals performed here by the Concert of Music. Music of a Murderer, Double Murderer, here on VPM Music.

Some strange sounds for 1600, and even today, which is one reason why a lot of contemporary composers have studied the music of Don Carlos Gesualdo, who is responsible for the deaths of two people, his wife and her lover, when he caught them in the act. We heard a selection of his madrigals there, full of dissonances and sudden lurches and changes in direction performed by the Consort of Music on VPM Music 93.1, 107.3, and streaming at vpm.org. As I mentioned, going into those pieces, at the time, Carlos Gesualdo was not considered guilty of any crime. It was really within his right to take that action in that particular case, especially since he was a nobleman. And there has been a lot of discussion wondering if the nature of that act, or just Don Carlos Gesualdo's own rash nature, was part of why his music sounded that way. And no one has come to any conclusion on that. It may have just been style, the mannerist style, as I said, that Gesualdo was writing in. We're going to turn to a saint now. We're doing sinners and saints this week on the program, and I haven't done anything yet for Joan of Arc, so I'm going to spend a lot of time with Joan of Arc. In fact, I have a big piece of music coming up next, one that I've never played before, so I'm going to play it in its entirety. It is a little more than an hour long, and it's music of Richard Einhorn, a work entitled Voices of Light. Now, Joan of Arc, you know, I don't think God cared all that much about who was on the French throne. At the time, everybody was about the same, English and French and Burgundian. But certainly, Joan was a committed and special and unusual individual. And that is one reason so many artists have returned to her story. This is one of several pieces, this piece from Richard Einhorn, several pieces that was inspired by the film, the silent film by Carl Dreyer. And since it was written, it has subsequently been used to accompany that film, Voices of Light, from Richard Einhorn, inspired by Joan of Arc, the Netherlands Radio Philharmonic, led by Stephen Mercurio, and the vocal group Anonymous Four are here on the VBM Music.

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1: The work, a lot of performers here. I'll mention just a few of those. 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Here's some more music that was written for that film, and this is from Danish composer Ole Schmidt.

Some more music inspired by Joan of Arc, and in particular the Carl Dreyer silent film version from Danish composer Ole Schmidt. That music there, performed by the Aalborg Symphony Orchestra with the composer Ole Schmidt conducting, and soprano Nina Pawlowski. Mike Goldberg coming up next after an update on the news with some Respighi inspired by Rossini here on VPM Music 93.1, WWLB Ettrick 107.3, WBBT FM Powhatan, and 88.9 WCVE FM HD2 Richmond.

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1: Live from NPR News, I'm Lakshmi Singh. The White House is pushing back against the United Nations-backed report that implicates the U.S. in suspected war crimes during its more than six-month-long war with Iran. The White House Principal Deputy Press Secretary Anna Kelly says the only party that's committed war crimes is Iran. The advisors to the United Nations also cite Iran for possible crimes against humanity. The U.S. war with Iran and a shortage of refining capacity are driving up energy prices. NPR's Scott Horsley reports that is one factor that prompted the Federal Reserve to raise its benchmark interest rate.
2: Energy prices continue to soar. AAA says the average price of gasoline jumped 7 cents a gallon overnight, while the price of diesel fuel jumped 8 cents to a new record high of $6.39 a gallon. Rising interest rates are not good for home builders. Builders broke ground on fewer new homes in August, although most of the decline was in apartment buildings. Permits for future home construction were also down last month. Scott Horsley, NPR News, Washington.
1: Canadian Prime Minister Mark Carney addressed the European Parliament this morning. NPR's Eleanor Beardsley reports the speech came a day after a proposal that could see Canada become an associate member of the EU.
3: Prime Minister Mark Carney touted the long history of values shared by Canada and the EU.
4: We do not pursue zero-sum deals. Our commitment to the rule of law and our unyielding defense of human dignity, individual freedom, and democracy share the same deep roots.
3: Canada and the EU have been shocked by the Trump administration's aggressive use of tariffs as well as its threats to leave NATO and take Greenland from its longtime allies. Analysts say inviting Canada as an associate member could deepen the existing EU-Canada trade alliance to include security and future innovation. Eleanor Beardsley, NPR News, Paris.
1: A new study released by MIT warns students who rely too heavily on artificial intelligence risk surrendering their ability to think and judge for themselves. NPR's Windsor Johnston has that story.
5: The committee heard reports of students using AI to write essays and complete problem sets without regard for actually learning. MIT professor Eric Klopfer, who helped write the report, says using technology to lighten the mental load can be helpful, but the concern is when students take it too far.
6: Cognitive surrender is sort of an extreme slippery version of that where we hand over so much, we no longer have our own agency in what we're doing or how we're accomplishing it. And we turn it completely over to a machine, in this case, AI.
5: The committee is recommending more oral exams, face-to-face follow-ups, and collaborative projects, along with clearer policies explaining when AI supports learning and when it begins to replace it.
1: That's Windsor Johnston reporting. It's NPR News. Former Senate Minority Whip John Kyle has died at the age of 84. His family says in a statement that Kyle died due to complications from a neurological disease. Political leaders have taken to social media to memorialize a lawmaker from Arizona. They include former Senator and fellow Arizonan Jeff Flake. On X, Flake says Kyle was a giant. He remembers his late colleague as one of the most diligent and effective public servants Arizona ever had. Kyle served four terms in the House before he was elected to the Senate, where he served three terms. A recent sweep of U.S. Immigration and Customs Enforcement resulted in the arrests of 426 individuals throughout Indiana. From member station WFYI, Barb Angiana reports what ICE calls Operation Safe Community Indiana primarily targeted the Indianapolis metropolitan area.
7: ICE says stops and arrests increased in the Indianapolis metropolitan area from August 30th to September 3rd. The agency stressed that those arrested all had criminal records, but as NPR has reported, ICE's statistics show roughly 70% of those currently detained have no criminal convictions. Here's Indiana Governor Mike Braun on the recent operation.
8: It does vary a little bit from the approach of the worst first. Whenever they're looking for those offenders, they're going to come across others.
7: ICE says the enforcement effort was similar to those in other major metropolitan areas. For NPR News, I'm Barb Anguiano in Indianapolis.
1: It's NPR.
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9: 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Welcome to Afternoon Classical on this Thursday. It is September 17th. I'm Mike Goldberg here with you. We're at 6 minutes after two. We've got a full afternoon if you happen to have the time to spend with me today, or you can always check in and out at times. We've got a birthday to celebrate of composer Charles Tomlinson Griffiths, who was born on this date in 1884. We've got a wide variety of programming throughout the day with some new releases during our 4 o'clock hour. And then during the 5 o'clock hour, conductor Kedrick Armstrong will be stopping by the studio. He is the guest conductor for the Richmond Symphony's opening weekend this weekend in the Carpenter Theater for the Symphony Series. We'll be chatting with him about the upcoming program this weekend. 88 degrees in Richmond. There might be a shower or thunderstorm later on. Actually, a much better chance coming up later on tomorrow. Temperatures this afternoon in the upper 80s, down into the upper 60s tonight, upper 80s tomorrow, and then sunshine and not quite as warm on Saturday with highs in the low 80s. Well, we're going to begin today with some music that was written by Ottorino Respighi. It's an orchestral suite that he put together in 1925 based on piano pieces by Gioachino Rossini. Now, Respighi had previously tapped into this same material when he wrote the ballet La Boutique Fantasque for the Ballet Russe in 1919. The pieces come from the collection titled Sins of Old Age. Here's a performance of the suite Rossiniana by Ottorino Respighi. Antonio Yanigro is directing the Vienna Symphony Orchestra on VPM Music.

0: That was the Suite for Orchestra Rossiniana by Ottorino Respighi. Music of Rossini built into that suite. Antonio Janigro led the Vienna Symphony Orchestra here on VPM Music, 93.1 and 107.3.
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0: I'm Mike Goldberg here with you. We are going to turn to some music of the American composer Charles Tomlinson Griffiths, was born on this date in 1884. These are three tone pictures. His Opus 5, composed in 1910, they are said to reflect the influence of Claude Debussy and the Impressionist style, which really Griffiths took to. They are titled The Lake at Evening, The Vale of Dreams, and The Night Winds. Here's pianist Michael Lewin performing three tone pictures by Charles Tomlinson Griffiths.

Music by the American composer Charles Tomlinson Griffiths, who was born on this date in 1884. His three tone pictures, Opus 5, that was Michael Lewin performing at the keyboard. Percy Grainger wrote his first setting of the Irish tune from County Derry in October 1902. It was originally for a mixed a cappella chorus. He then went on to create many different versions, including one for string orchestra. You'll recognize the melody, which is the traditional Irish melody known as the Londonderry Air, also famously known as the tune for the song Danny Boy. Here's the St. Louis Symphony Orchestra, led by Leonard Slatkin.

0: The Irish tune from County Derry by Percy Grainger. That was the St. Louis Symphony Orchestra led by Leonard Slatkin.
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0: I'm Mike Oberg here with you. We turn to some music of Giovanni Benedetto Platti, his oboe concerto in G major. He was an Italian composer who bridged the late Baroque and early classical periods. This is oboist Anthony Camden with the City of London Sinfonia led by Nicholas Ward on VPM Music.

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0: I'm Mike Goldberg here with you. Music of Tchaikovsky, Beethoven, and Malcolm Arnold right after the news from NPR. It's 3 o'clock.
2: Live from NPR News, I'm Lakshmi Singh. House lawmakers have hit the campaign trail a day earlier than scheduled after Speaker Mike Johnson canceled votes scheduled for today. They included Republican Congressman Thomas Massie's proposal to remove Defense Secretary Pete Hegseth from office over the U.S. war with Iran.
3: We are the majority. We may only be the majority for 6 more weeks. Why would we be canceling days when the country is burning?
2: Johnson called Massie's protests a publicity stunt. He says Massie's resolution is likely to be voted down in the lame duck session. Well, the U.S. House has overwhelmingly approved bipartisan legislation designed to protect consumers from the soaring energy costs connected to data centers. This coming in a week when tech executives have issued new warnings about AI. However, President Trump is fiercely promoting AI development and the building of data centers as a means of remaining competitive with China. Trump is due to host Chinese leader Xi Jinping next week. Homes are collapsing into the water across the U.S. because of erosion exacerbated by sea level rise. NPR's Rebecca Hersher reports a federal program gives many owners no choice but to let their homes fall.
4: The Federal Emergency Management Agency, FEMA, provides flood insurance for houses in the U.S. But those insurance policies do little to help the owners of houses that are threatened by rising seas. Lisa Sherrard is a flood insurance agent in North Carolina.
5: The problem is that the policy won't pay until the house suffers a loss.
4: Even if the house is clearly doomed, owners can't get money from their policy to pay for demolishing it before it falls. FEMA did not respond to questions from NPR about the pollution problems or costs to taxpayers of letting homes fall. A bill that would address the issue is stalled in Congress. Rebecca Hersher, NPR News.
2: In Israel, the ruling party of Prime Minister Benjamin Netanyahu is trying to stop a get-out-the-vote campaign for Israeli citizens abroad. Tens of thousands of Israelis are expected to fly to Israel to vote in next month's elections. NPR's Daniel Estrin has this from Tel Aviv.
6: Israel doesn't allow absentee voting. A group called the American-Israel Democracy Coalition is organizing some charter flights and helping expats book commercial flights to Israel to vote next month. The group is not paying for flights. Jonathan Barsaid runs the initiative and estimates an unprecedented surge of over 53,000 Israeli expats flying in to vote.
7: I, like many of the other Israelis, see these elections to be very, very critical for its future.
6: Netanyahu appears worried many of those expats seek to vote him out of office. His party petitioned election officials to disqualify the initiative, accusing it of violating campaign finance laws. Daniel Estrin, NPR News, Tel Aviv.
2: From Washington, this is NPR News. A new Trump administration proposal could strip protections for homeless children trying to access Head Start. NPR's Sequoia Carrillo reports that's the nation's largest early education and child care program for low-income families.
8: The new proposal would eliminate a rule that allows Head Start centers to set aside spots for homeless students and those in the foster care system. Right now, Head Start centers can reserve up to 3% of their slots for those families. Advocates worry the change will leave some of the most vulnerable children without services. Another change in the proposal would not allow families to simply declare they are homeless. They would need to prove it. The administration says the move to take 133 pages of guidelines and reduce it to only a handful is meant to reduce administrative burden on centers. Sequoia Carrillo, NPR News.
2: The Labor Department reports last week jobless claims fell to their lowest level since mid-July to 196,000. North Carolina defensive coordinator Steve Belichick, the son of head coach Bill Belichick, has resigned as the school carries out an investigation into the football program. The school has said certain actions demonstrated a disregard for Carolina's values and standards of conduct. However, it did not provide specifics of its findings. The investigation was launched in late July. In a statement today, the school says Steve Belichick would formally resign at the conclusion of his medical leave late next month. This is NPR News.
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0: Thank you so much for tuning in to VPM Music 93.1 and 107.3. I'm Mike Goldberg here with you with Afternoon Classical on this Thursday. It is September 17th. We are at 6 minutes after three. I have some music by Tchaikovsky and Beethoven this hour. Also Malcolm Arnold later in the hour. Weather-wise, it's a warm and definitely more humid day out there. 88 degrees right now. There's a possibility of a shower or thunderstorm basically well northwest of Richmond this afternoon into the evening. Overnight, we drop into the low 70s. Tomorrow, we're in the upper 80s again. Maybe a shower or thunderstorm in the afternoon. Saturday, partly sunny skies, temperatures in the low 80s. It looks like we'll stay in the 80s on Sunday as well. Peter Ilyich Tchaikovsky had a fondness for music of the 18th century and specifically idolized Mozart. His variations on a Rococo theme refers to a refined, highly elegant, and somewhat decorative style of composing that had flourished from about 1750 to 1775. This is that theme, the Rococo theme, with variations that flow right into the next without pause, with the exception of the final variation. The piece is the closest Tchaikovsky came to actually composing a concerto for cello and orchestra. Here's a performance by Yo-Yo Ma with the Pittsburgh Symphony Orchestra, Lauren Mazel conducting the variations on a Rococo theme by Peter Ilyich Tchaikovsky.

0: That was cellist Yo-Yo Ma performing with the Pittsburgh Symphony Orchestra, Lauren Mazel conducting the variations on a Rococo theme, Opus 33 by Peter Ilyich Tchaikovsky on VPM Music.
1: 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We'll go to St. Francis and Joan, to Don Juan and Stravinsky's Tom Rakewell. 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
0: We're going to turn to some music of Beethoven right now. He composed his piano trio in B-flat major, Opus 11, in 1798, originally written for piano, clarinet, and cello. It's nicknamed the Gassenhauer, which in 19th century German refers to a popular tune that one is compelled to sing or whistle. In this case, it refers to variations on a theme from a popular opera by Joseph Weigl. Here's a performance by clarinetist David Schifrin with pianist Wu Han and cellist David Finkel, the trio in B-flat major, Opus 11 by Beethoven.

0: That was clarinetist David Schifrin with Wu Han at the piano and cellist David Finkel, the trio for piano, clarinet, and cello in B-flat major, Opus 11 by Ludwig van Beethoven on VPM Music.
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0: I'm Mike Goldberg here with you. In our next hour, a new release from the City of Birmingham Symphony Orchestra and their new music director, Kazuki Yamada. That and more right after the news from NPR.
2: VPM. Live from NPR News, I'm Lakshmi Singh. The White House is dismissing a new report that says the United States may have committed war crimes in its war with Iran. The report, by a panel of experts for the United Nations Human Rights Council, specifically referenced two strikes, including one on an Iranian school. NPR's Danielle Kurtzleben reports.
3: In a statement, White House spokeswoman Anna Kelly says, quote, "The UN Human Rights Council has accomplished nothing for human rights while spouting unserious nonsense for decades. The only party in this conflict that has committed war crimes is the Iranian regime," end quote. The report said there are, quote, "reasonable grounds to believe that the U.S. committed war crimes, specifically in two strikes, which the report says killed almost 180 people, including children. The U.S. has not taken responsibility for the school strike and has denied the other." The report also accuses Iran of committing crimes against humanity against its own people. Danielle Kurtzleben, NPR News, The White House.
2: President Trump's nominee to lead the U.S. Immigration and Customs Enforcement was former Oklahoma State Trooper Lance Troyer. But now, 3 months after selecting him for the job, the White House is withdrawing Troyer's name. NPR Sergio Martinez Beltran has the latest.
4: Lance Troyer's nomination came at a moment of change. He was a close ally of the new Homeland Security Secretary, Mark Wayne Mullen, who has tried to distance himself from controversies preceding him, like the aggressive, sometimes deadly, immigration enforcement operations in Chicago and Minneapolis. But Troyer has no experience in immigration enforcement. He does have a law enforcement background. Most recently, he served as a major at the Oklahoma Highway Patrol. The White House did not respond to questions about why Troyer's nomination was withdrawn. The last time the Senate confirmed a director for ICE was in 2017 during the Obama administration. Sergio Martinez Beltran, NPR News, Austin, Texas.
2: Former Senate Minority Whip John Kyle of Arizona has died. His family says in a statement that Kyle passed away due to complications from a neurological disease. He was 84 years old. Britain's King Charles hosted a summit of top AI leaders today in Scotland. Bosses from OpenAI, Anthropic, and NVIDIA were there, and NPR's Fatima Al-Kassab reports.
5: Among those gathered in Scotland, NVIDIA boss Jensen Huang, the Pope's AI advisor, and the UK's own AI minister. Opening the summit, King Charles said that while AI has shown its abilities to improve life, there are increasing warnings about what he calls AI's darker capacities, and even its potential to take life.
6: There seems urgency in adequately considering the existential dangers of such technologies falling into the wrong hands.
5: Sufficient ways of controlling AI are needed, he said, before it is all too late.
2: That's Fatima Al-Kassab. It's NPR. Mortgage rates in the U.S. jumped to 6.95% this week. That, according to Freddie Mac, NPR's Stephen Basaha reports, that's making the already steep price of home ownership even more expensive.
7: This is a big jump, almost 0.2% from last week. Mortgage rates were already rising before the Federal Reserve raised its benchmark interest rate Wednesday, which primarily affects shorter-term loans. Zillow senior economist Kara Ng points to high oil prices.
8: One of the Fed's mandates is to make sure that inflation is contained. And when you have higher oil prices, that changes the math for what consumers are paying,
7: causing the Fed to raise interest rates to fight inflation. Mortgage rates are almost a full percentage point higher than they were before the U.S. and Israel started a war against Iran. That jump is enough to raise the cost of owning a typical home by hundreds of dollars each month. Stephen Misaha, NPR News.
2: A tiny cat is making big waves in science today as the first of his kind to be discovered in a century. Online, the National Geographic is featuring a 10-year-old male tiger cat of the Leopardus tilcaio species. He's smaller than a house cat, has leopard-like spots, short and round ears, long whiskers, and from Nat Geo's video, piercing eyes. Biologist Paolo Nogales Ascaruns, a National Geographic explorer, came across a wild cat in Bolivia. She remembers taking 100 pictures of it. Its species discovery is now featured in a study published today in the journal Current Biology. It's NPR.
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0: 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I'm Mike Olberg here with you on this Thursday afternoon. It is September 17th. We are at 6 minutes after four. This hour, of course, I spend with new releases, and we're going to spend time with one piece in particular, the First Symphony by William Walton, as performed by the City of Birmingham Symphony Orchestra with their new music director, Kazuki Yamada. Later in the hour, we'll return to the album we featured last week, Saxophobia, for a short piece to end the hour. And then during our 5 o'clock hour, we've got my Drive Time concert. A little different format today. We'll hear a couple of pieces, and then we'll be talking with conductor Kedrick Armstrong, who is in town to lead the Richmond Symphony in their season opener for the Symphony Series this weekend. He'll be talking all about the music that we have for you this weekend in the Carpenter Theater. Well, it is a humid day out there. We're at 89 degrees and been watching the radar. There are some showers and thunderstorms to our north. They're holding together, although breaking up just a little bit, but holding together enough that I think some of those will filter into central Virginia as we go into the evening hours. We've got a few showers up in Louisa County, up towards Fredericksburg, and then back to Charlottesville at this hour. Overnight, temperatures dip down to near 70 degrees. For your Friday, partly sunny, a few afternoon showers and a thunderstorm or two possible. High temperatures in the upper 80s, then partly sunny over the weekend. Temperatures will be in the low 80s on Saturday and the mid-80s on Sunday.
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11: It's Jamaican reggae on a wide canvas, from New York by way of Senegal and to Richmond as part of this week's encore. 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
0: So we begin and almost finished this hour with one piece today, and this is from the debut album of the City of Birmingham Symphony Orchestra with their new music director, Kazuki Yamada, on the Deutsche Grammophon label. Came out March 6th, and it presents three works by the English composer Sir William Walton. The two symphonies and Orb and Scepter. We have heard Orb and Scepter here on the show from this album. The two symphonies illustrate different stages in the composer's career before and after World War II. 25 years actually passed between Walton's first powerful symphony and the more contemplative second symphony that he dedicated to George Zell. We're going to hear the First Symphony today, which premiered in 1935. This is, again, a performance by the City of Birmingham Symphony Orchestra, Kazuki Yamada, conducting the Symphony No. 1 by Sir William Walton.

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0: That was the Symphony No. 1 by Sir William Walton, as performed by the City of Birmingham Symphony Orchestra, led by their new music director, Kazuki Yamada, on the Deutsche Grammophon label.
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0: So I introduced to you the album Saxophobia last week on the Shandos label. Came out in July, celebrating the alto saxophone. And here is Chad Smith performing with the Sinfonia of London, John Wilson conducting the Valse Mazzanetta by Rudy Vidoff here on VPM Music.

0: That was the Vals Mazzanetta by Rudy Widoff, arranged by Lanny Myers, Chad Smith on saxophone with the Symphony of London, led by John Wilson. That again is from the album we first touched on last week, Saxophobia, celebrating the sax craze of the 1920s. Came out in early July on the Shandos label, featuring works of Rudolph Cornelius Widoff, or Rudy Widoff, who was an American saxophonist, lived between 1893 and 1940. He became a virtuoso and made more than 300 recordings for many different record labels, helped to popularize the saxophone as an instrument in both the United States and overseas. 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I'm Mike Goldberg here with you. My Drive Time concert is coming up. We'll also be joined by Kedrick Armstrong, who is the guest conductor for the Richmond Symphony this weekend.
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2: Live from NPR News in Washington, I'm Ryland Barton. UN-commissioned human rights experts say they have found reasonable grounds to believe the U.S. committed war crimes in two strikes in Iran. The strikes reportedly killed at least 178 civilians, including women and children. The International Fact-Finding Mission on Iran said its assessments focused on airstrikes, including one on a school. The report does implicate Iran as well, but the White House released a statement saying, quote, the only party in this conflict that committed war crimes is the Iranian regime. Canadian Prime Minister Mark Carney addressed the European Parliament today after the EU proposed making Canada an associate member. NPR's Eleanor Beardsley reports.
3: Prime Minister Mark Carney touted the long history of values shared by Canada and the EU.
4: We do not pursue zero-sum deals. Our commitment to the rule of law and our unyielding defense of human dignity, individual freedom, and democracy share the same deep roots.
3: Canada and the EU have been shocked by the Trump administration's aggressive use of tariffs, as well as its threats to leave NATO and take Greenland from its longtime allies. Analysts say inviting Canada as an associate member could deepen the existing EU-Canada trade alliance to include security and future innovation. Eleanor Beardsley, NPR News, Paris.
2: A federal immigration officer charged with shooting a man last winter and lying about the circumstances to investigators is scheduled to appear before a Minnesota judge. State authorities arrested ICE officer Christian Castro yesterday in Minneapolis on a warrant charging him with aggravated assault and falsely reporting a crime. Prosecutors say Castro shot and injured Julio Cesar Sosa Solis in January during a federal immigration crackdown in Minnesota and later falsely told investigators he had been attacked with a broom and a shovel. A judge is reining in President Trump's threat to tear down the Kennedy Center in Washington, D.C. if his name is not on the Performing Arts Center. This after Trump seemingly made a point of being photographed aboard Air Force One reviewing a poster mock-up declaring Kennedy Center demolished. NPR's Anastasia Tsiolkas reports.
5: President Trump made the remark on a tarmac Wednesday, but federal judge Christopher Cooper has ruled that the building may not be demolished unless the board submits plans at least 30 days in advance. Cooper's ruling came after an avalanche of emergency filings. One includes a sworn statement from a witness describing a forklift repeatedly hitting the center on Wednesday. Meanwhile, a group of eight architecture and culture groups filed a request with the judge asking him to appoint a receiver, independent monitor, or some other neutral party to protect the physical building and the institution. Anastasia Tsoukas, NPR News.
2: Major U.S. stock indexes rose today, recovering most of their losses for the week. The S&P 500 climbed more than 1%. The Dow rose more than 0.5%. This is NPR. Polls have opened in Russia's tightly controlled parliamentary election, with the main Kremlin party poised to keep control. Mounting challenges over the war on Ukraine have prompted the Kremlin to stifle dissent ahead of the election. It's the first since Russia's 2022 invasion of Ukraine. The public no longer sees the fighting as something distant as economic costs increase and Ukraine has damaged oil refineries and logistical facilities. The World Health Organization is calling for more research into therapies like herbal medicine and acupuncture. As NPR's Jonathan Lambert reports, the agency hopes traditional therapies might help address the growing rates of non-communicable disease.
6: Billions of people around the globe rely on traditional medicine.
1: For many, especially in lower-income countries, a local traditional healer might be their first line of care. But less than 1% of the global health research budget is devoted to studying whether these treatments are safe or effective. The WHO wants to change that. It released a framework on Thursday that sets out priorities, like studying therapies for pain, stroke, and mental health. Traditional therapies can often be highly variable by nature, making them hard to study with clinical trials. The WHO's framework suggests that artificial intelligence might be able to help disentangle messy data and identify what really works. Jonathan Lambert, NPR News.
2: Yellowstone National Park officials collected more than 20,100 pieces of trash from hydrothermal areas this year. The park says its geology team retrieved 280 hats, 54 camera lens caps, 17 pacifiers, and 6 retainers. Park officials say if you're traveling through Yellowstone, make sure to stash your trash. This is NPR.
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0: Thank you so much for tuning in to VPM Music 93.1 and 107.3. I'm Mike Goldberg here with you on this Thursday afternoon. It is September 17th. We are at 6 minutes after 5. That means it's time for today's Drive Time Concert. I've got some music by Charles Tomlinson Griffiths and John Ireland this hour, as well as a little bit of Mozart. And I promised you a special guest. Conductor Kedrick Armstrong is here in the studio with me. We're going to be chatting about this weekend's Richmond Symphony opening concerts of the Symphony Series for the 2026-27 season. Right now, 90 degrees in Richmond. There are a few scattered showers and thunderstorms to the north. Some of those may try to sneak into the metro area this evening. Temperatures overnight down to around 70. Tomorrow, partly sunny. Could be a couple of scattered afternoon showers and thunderstorms, highs in the upper 80s. Looks like the weekend's mainly dry with partly sunny skies, highs in the low 80s on Saturday and mid 80s on Sunday. So we're going to begin this hour with some music of the American composer Charles Tomlinson Griffiths. He lived between 1884 and 1920. And maybe the most famous American representative of musical impressionism. He was fascinated by the mysterious sound of the French impressionists and was influenced by them while he was over in Europe. He also studied with some of the contemporary Russian composers, and that influence is also apparent in some of his work. This is one of his most famous pieces, composed in 1918, The Poem for Flute and Orchestra, performed here by Paula Robeson with the Charleston Symphony Orchestra. David Stahl is conducting on VPM Music.

0: That was Paula Robeson performing with the Charleston Symphony Orchestra, David Stahl conducting the Poem for Flute and Orchestra by Charles Tomlinson Griffiths, who, by the way, was born on this date in 1884.
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0: My Drive Time Symphony today is by a rather young Mozart. When was Mozart not young, of course? He composed this symphony in 1772, so he was just 16 years old at the time. His Symphony No. 21 in A major is Kerschel 134. Here's the Prague Chamber Orchestra, led by Sir Charles Mackerras on VPM Music.

0: That was the Symphony No. 21 in A major by Wolfgang Amadeus Mozart. Kershaw 134, Sir Charles McCarris leading the Prague Chamber Orchestra here on VPM Music.
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0: The Richmond Symphony is opening up the symphony series for the 2026-27 season this weekend in the Carpenter Theater. The program includes Leonard Bernstein's Candide Overture, the first symphony by William Grant Still, and a work by our guest soloist this weekend, Xavier Foley, who will perform his soul bass concerto. The concerts will be led by guest conductor Kedrick Armstrong, who is here with me in the studio today. Kedrick, it's so wonderful to meet you. I'm looking forward to this weekend.
3: Oh, thank you so much. It's such a pleasure to be here.
0: Before we get to the music for the program, I do want to introduce you as a musician to our audience. Can you tell us a little bit about your musical background and I guess how you ultimately chose to pursue conducting as opposed to playing?
3: Yeah, so I'm originally from Georgetown, South Carolina. Grew up as a gospel pianist, actually. Piano was my first instrument, and I started playing in church at a very young age. I believe I was our church's full-time musician around the age of 13. And this was very peculiar because I did not grow up in a musical family. My family Wow. were all athletes. They all played sports. And I was the musician that came along. But I took to it very fast and very sort of dedicated a lot of my life to it. So started as a piano player, picked up the clarinet in middle school, and conducting really came along with that. You know, one of the first times that I ever led an ensemble of musicians doing anything was in fifth grade when I rearranged a Celine Dion song for our fifth grade class to sing at a commencement ceremony. And I led it from the piano. And really the rest of the career was always trying to pursue this idea of facilitating music making. You know, when I was really young, it was never about wanting to be a conductor for power or, you know, being the one person in the room that everyone looked at. It was really always about getting my friends together to play music together. Like, I valued that so much and so deeply. So I picked up the baton in eighth grade and started, you know, pursuing conducting and clarinet playing simultaneously, did an undergraduate degree in music history, which allowed me to spend all of my time in music libraries studying scores and learning about composers. I was really lucky to do a conducting fellowship with the Chicago Sinfonietta for a few years, where I got some incredible training about all of the off-the-podium stuff as well. A master's in Boulder in conducting, and now I'm very lucky to be the music director of the Oakland Symphony. So it's been a very beautiful journey so far.
0: Life is a little bit different on the West Coast, isn't it?
3: Just a little bit.
0: Well, this is your first time in Richmond. How do you like the city so far and our orchestra?
3: Oh, my gosh. You know, I've known about this orchestra for so long. And, of course, your incredible music director, Valentina. And to be able to come to this orchestra and to come to this city, the orchestra is phenomenal. I mean, we've only had one day of rehearsal so far, but it already feels like there's a working relationship there. And I'm very looking forward to getting to know the city more over the course of the weekend.
0: And what a great program for you to come for. This is American Originals is the title of the program. And we have three very different American voices represented by the music itself. The first is the legendary Leonard Bernstein. I think many people will be familiar with the Overture to Candide, the 1956 operetta. It's such a fun piece, not only for the audience, but the musicians as well.
3: Absolutely. I mean, such an incredible piece, and thinking about Bernstein also as the conductor and how there are all of these things in the orchestra that you can really tell from his know and love of not only composing for orchestra, but also conducting orchestras. Working on this piece is a delight for me because I've conducted the operetta before. And so coming to the overture now with Richmond Symphony, having conducted the operetta, you know, there are so many wonderful characters in this comedy by Bernstein, and all of that is in this overture. There are all of these musical characters, even if it's not direct quotes from the operetta, working with them to bring out all of these different humorous colors and quirks in this packed overture. It's I think it'll be a fantastic way to start off the concert.
0: And then we turn to our guest soloist, who is the double bassist Xavier Foley, who I've had the pleasure of talking to. It's been a while. I know he's not only a fantastic musician, but he is an award-winning composer. And this is his own piece, Soul Bass Concerto. Tell us about it.
3: Oh, it is such a delightful piece. So much like the still, which we'll talk about in a little bit, Xavier Foley has this wonderful way of combining so much of Black music culture of the African-American diaspora and joining that with the composition of a concerto with a double bass soloist, right? So if you think about, you know, the bass from so much of Black music, of being the foundation, of being the groove, of being the heartbeat of a rhythm section, Xavier, being the virtuoso soloist that he is, writes for the double bass like a violin, like a tenor, a singer. Think about some of your favorite, you know, R&B and jazz singers. And that sound Xavier brings to his own solo playing. And each movement of the concerto is sort of inspired by different musical forms. So you have elements of salsa and sort of a Afro-Latina music flair in the first movement. And then there's a direct sort of Motown a connection in the second movement, and he actually writes in the score Motown, you know, over these figures. And then in the last movement, he combines one of the most quintessential classical music ideas, the fugue, and combines that with, you know, the harmonic language of jazz and the spiritual. And so it's just such an incredible fusion of musical ideas packed in this 20-minute double bass concerto.
0: This is the first time you have actually worked with him.
3: Yes.
0: What has it been like in rehearsal putting this together?
3: Well, it's so funny. If I can be honest, we had our first conductor soloist meeting, which usually happens before you get with the orchestra. And we walked into the room and the meeting lasted for 10 minutes. And part of that, I think it's because when you have a conductor and a soloist who grow up in similar musical backgrounds and we sort of speak this similar language, even though we've never played together, we walked in, looked at the score, talked about a few things, looked at a few, you know, transitions, then looked at each other and said, yeah, this is going to be great. This is going to be totally fine. So it'll be really exciting tomorrow when we actually meet with the orchestra for the first time and really see if that 10 minutes was enough. But it's been a thrill so far, and I'm such a fan of his playing and his composition that I can't wait to put it together with the orchestra.
0: I'm looking forward to hearing more about this collaboration when we get to the weekend and we're in our pre-concert talks. All of you that are coming to the concert, you have to come an hour before because we'll be talking with Kedrick and Xavier. We'll hear more about this collaboration, more about the music. It's really a fun program, which will be finished with the Symphony No. 1 by William Grant Still. It was the first symphony by a Black American composer to be performed by an established orchestra. Back in 1930 is when he completed the work. It is titled the Afro-American Symphony. Can you share with our audience how the piece paints a portrait of the life and experience of African Americans?
3: Yeah, so this is so fascinating, this piece, this masterpiece, I will say, because William Grant Still was really trying to achieve what Dvorak sort of laid out for American composers while he was teaching at the American Conservatory, which is that American composers have everything that they need to make an American music in the Negro spiritual and in the Native American song. And so here is William Grant Still trying to answer this question of what is it to infuse the culture and the musical language of the African-American people into the symphonic form. And William Grant Still chooses, I think, one of the most quintessential American music forms, which is the blues, and one of the most quintessential African-American music forms, the blues, right? And so this thing that was truly birthed in this country, blues music, and merging it with the European art form of the orchestra. And so it's in the rhythms, it's in the harmony. I was talking with the orchestra today about you kind of have to play some of this like a blues singer. And you can't really notate that on the page, but there has to be this essence of freedom of a singer, of a sort of orator, of a blues singer and orator, and the rest of the orchestra being the band and being the rhythm section. And so it's such an incredible work written in four movements, inspired by the blues.
0: And then he, of course, wrote the second symphony, Song of a New Race. It was sort of a follow-up to this. I think they can be sort of paired together in a way.
3: Yeah, absolutely. And there's so much of his early writing. And if you study the life of William Grant Still, it's very fascinating because he studied with Varese, who was, you know, deeply into sort of the modernist, serialist musical styles of writing. And here was William Grant Still finding his own way, his own sort of personality. And a lot of his early output is dealing with trying to combine the music of Black Americans with the symphony. And it's very important that William Grant Still was trying to portray the music of the average African-American, right? He didn't want this music to be thought of the upper echelon of the educated folks who were able to escape slavery and obtain freedom and an education. He really wanted this music to attract to the people who would never see themselves in a symphony and who would never think that their music belonged in this art form. And so that is really an intentional choice by William Grant Still to make it so that the symphony is approachable to all of these people who never thought that their music deserved or was rightfully should be a part of the European musical style.
0: Very, very intriguing. There will be two performances of this opening concert this weekend, Saturday evening at 7:30, Sunday afternoon at 3. And as I said, make sure you come early for our pre-concert talks 1 hour before each performance. You can find out more. You can purchase tickets as well at the Symphony's website, as always, richmondsymphony.com. Kedrick Armstrong is the guest conductor. And Kedrick, it has been a pleasure to meet you here today and have you share with our audience what's coming up this weekend. We'll see you in the theater.
3: I'm looking forward to it. Thanks so much for having me.
0: Thank you. Well, we are going to wrap things up today with some music of John Ireland. And this is his epic march that he wrote in 1942. It was performed before the coronation ceremony for Queen Elizabeth II. This performance features the West Australian Symphony Orchestra, led by David Meesham, here on VPM Music.

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0: I'm Mike Goldberg. I thank you so much for joining me this afternoon. I'll talk to you again tomorrow beginning at 2. Have a wonderful and a very safe Thursday night.
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Hi there. Welcome to Exploring Music. This is Bill McLaughlin. Our theme this week, exploring the world of Ralph Vaughan Williams. And in the first three shows this week, we've come from the composer's birth in 1872 all the way up to the mid-1920s, which was a period of intense experimentation in the world of music. And one of the great experimenters was living just across the English Channel from Vaughan Williams, Igor Stravinsky. And a particular form of experimentation which Stravinsky was pursuing at that time came to be called neoclassicism. He was looking back over his shoulder to the great composers of the 18th century, particularly Bach. That doesn't sound like a natural match for Vaughan Williams' talents, but he must have been interested in it because he wrote a concerto for the violin in a style which he called academico, academic concerto. And I think the figure who caused this particular piece to gel, if you will permit me a bad pun, was a woman called Jelly Daranyi, born in Budapest, 1893. She and her sister came to London in 1809 and settled there. Jelly Daranyi was a brilliant violinist who broke one composer's heart after another and cut great pieces out of it. Initially, in the early 20s, she appeared in Paris with Bartók, who was desperately in love with her and wrote two wonderful sonatas. One night in Paris, Bartók took Jelly to a party at which he played and met Maurice Ravel, who was similarly enchanted, and this was rather a large step out of the ordinary for Ravel. He wrote for our Hungarian violinist, Cigán. Eventually, she came back to England, and there Vaughan Williams wrote for her a piece very much in the style of Stravinsky's neoclassic period. Let's hear the first movement of the Concerto for Violin and String Orchestra. In this case, our soloist is Kenneth Sillitoe, playing with the London Symphony Orchestra, conducted by Bryden Thompson. Here is neoclassic Vaughan Williams.

Kenneth Sillitoe with the London Symphony Orchestra, conducted by Bryden Thompson, the first movement of Vaughan Williams' Concerto for Violin and String Orchestra in D minor, called Concerto Accademico, using the neoclassic style, which was very much in vogue in Paris at that time, particularly when penned by Stravinsky. Just one more little note on Zsili Tarányi, this marvelous Hungarian violinist for whom this piece was composed, as well as so many others. Gustav Holst actually wrote a double concerto for Zsili Tarányi and her sister, and in later years, Zsili Tarányi partnered with the great English pianist Myra Hess. They were duo partners for another 20 years or so. Okay, so that's Vaughan Williams putting his foot into a Parisian academic style, neoclassicism. He didn't stay there long. His love, of course, was of English folk music at the heart, and English church music, and his own way of presenting them. And it wasn't long before he turned to the idea of making an opera on the story of Falstaff, which also his buddy Holst had done, and certainly Verdi had done, and some other composers indeed. So it was with some trepidation that he turned to this, but he made some marvelous music, and the plot is so impossibly complicated, I'm not going to begin to give you the idea. Let's just hear the last scenes of Sir John in Love.

0: be cheerful, knight. I will desire thee to laugh at my wife, that now laughs at thee. Tell her Master Slender hath married her daughter.
1: Master Slender!
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3: I came yonder at Eton to marry Mistress Anne Page, and she's a lovely boy. If it had not been in the church, I would have swinged him, or he should have swinged me. If I did not think it had been Anne Page, would I might never stir, and it was

The final scenes of Sir John in Love, Vaughan Williams' opera in four acts based upon Shakespeare's The Merry Wives of Windsor. That was the Northern Sinfonia and Chorus conducted by Richard Hickox. Big cast there, and I'll just give you some of the singers' names. Shallow was Adrian Thompson, Slender, Daniel Norman, Sir John Falstaff, sung by Donald Maxwell, Bardolph by John Bowen, Blakem, Dr. Caius, Adrian Thompson, and Ford, Matthew Best, bass. Vaughan Williams seems to have enjoyed his Shakespearean adventure greatly, and some of it's just coming across to me as an amusement. One of the most famous of all of the folk song settings by Vaughan Williams occurs as an interlude in this. It's the setting of Greensleeves, which we're listening to now. It's good Vaughan Williams, and it's a good setting of an English folk tune. But that's not exactly where Vaughan Williams was living in the 20s and 30s, not harmonically and not aesthetically. He developed a number of more dissonant and more experimental styles. There was a ballet on the story of Job, which is really quite interesting and very advanced for its day. There's also a piano concerto, which is a very complicated piece, so much so that Vaughan Williams later decided it was too many notes for a single pianist. So that's the Vaughan Williams double piano concerto, as we put it today. Let's go to 1935, though, and the next big orchestral piece, the Fourth Symphony, of which, during the rehearsals, the composer said, "I don't know if I like it, but it is what I meant." Very dissonant opening. Let me just get a little of this for you at the piano. And so on. It's all built upon this four-note theme. F, E, G-flat, F. And I can't help but recall Dvorak making a piece for England. Oh, back in the 1880s. Remember this? That's the Slavonic Requiem, Dvorak. It was an idée fixe which he could not get out of his head. And these same notes now, kind of turned around, the same four notes, but in different order, become Vaughan Williams' idée fixe. This is how he saw the world in 1935. He might not have liked it, but it is what he meant. Conducting the London Symphony in the first movement of the Fourth Symphony of Vaughan Williams is Bernard Haitink.

The symphony is tremendous, but alas, I missed the clue. Someone said it should have been called Europe, 1935, and that is rather what it conveyed to me, the feeling of some huge force at work driving us to fight and struggle, which may eventually shatter us to pieces. And yet we know in our heart of hearts that there is something in life which withstands destruction and brings order out of disorder. The secret of it is to be found in music, and above all, in your music. That's a letter written to Vaughan Williams the day after Maud Karpeles heard the first performance of the Symphony No. 4. We've just heard the first movement of that symphony in F minor with the London Symphony Orchestra conducted by Bernard Haitink. The year is 1935. Hitler's in power. It's 1 year before the Berlin Olympics and 4 years before the outbreak of the Second World War. You're tuned in to Exploring Music, and this week we are exploring the world of Ralph Vaughan Williams. Drop us a line. Write to us via our website. That's exploringmusic.org. The world was moving closer to war, and Vaughan Williams produced a piece in 1936 which used some music he'd been working on for years. Over 30 years before, around 1903, 1904. The poetry is drawn from the collection called Drum Taps, the part of Leaves of Grass, which has to do with the American Civil War. There are six sections altogether in the big piece called Dona Nobis Pacem. Let's hear the second. Beat, beat drums. This is Sir Adrian Bolt conducting the London Philharmonic Orchestra, Sheila Armstrong, the soprano, and John Carroll Case, the baritone.

Beat, beat, drums, blow, bugles blow. Make even the trestles to shake the dead where they lie waiting for the hearses. So strong you thump, O terrible drums. So loud you bugles blow. Words of Walt Whitman, set by Ray Vaughan Williams in 1936. Dona Nobis Pacem. That was Sheila Armstrong, John Carroll Case, the London Philharmonic Orchestra and Choir, conducted by Sir Adrian Bolt. But all of the warnings in this music and around the world couldn't hold back the course of history. And as W.H. Auden wrote, the clever hopes expire of a low, dishonest decade. That's pretty cynical. And I think Auden later withdrew that poem. Of course, by that time, everyone had read it. It's called First September 1939, and the world was at war. What is a composer to do in wartime? Asks Vaughan Williams. This is from a radio broadcast in 1940. Some lucky devils, he says, are, I believe, able to go on with their art as if nothing had happened. To them, the war is merely an irritating intrusion on their spiritual and therefore their true life. I've known young composers who refer with annoyance to this boring war. Such a phrase as this, I confess, shocks me. Whatever this war is, it is not boring. It may have been unnecessary, it may be wrong, but it cannot be ignored. It will affect our lives and those of generations to come. Of one thing, I think, we can be sure. No bombs or blockades can rob us of our vocal cords. There will always remain for us the oldest and greatest of musical instruments, the human voice. And Vaughan Williams continued to compose music throughout the war, including some for some, I guess we would call them, propaganda pictures. Here's a score which Vaughan Williams contributed to the 1940 picture called 49th Parallel.

There's a noble tune put to good cause. This is a score of Vaughan Williams for the picture called 49th Parallel, motion picture made in 1940 and 41. He wrote some advice for young composers interested in film scoring, and he said, "You must not be horrified if you find that a passage which you intended to portray the villain's mad revenge has been used by the musical director to illustrate the cats being driven out of the dairy. The truth is that within certain limits, any music can be made to fit any cinematic situation." Well, there's a very noble and generous reaction, but it is, as I said, a good cause. All the time that the war was going on, up to 1943, Vaughan Williams was at work on another symphony. We should hear this one. This is Balm for Gilead. This is the Royal Philharmonic with Yehudi Menuhin, the opening, first movement of the Fifth Symphony.

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This is music imbued with what one can only call greatness of soul. If we who are younger feel that it is not altogether our kind of music, we nonetheless respect and love it as a great English classic, the consummation of the lifetime's work of a great and good man. That's Wilfred Mellors, the conductor, writing that about the music we've just been listening to. We heard the first movement of Vaughan Williams' Fifth Symphony, composed in the year 1943. In this performance, the Royal Philharmonic was conducted by Sir Yehudi Menuhin. The consummation of the lifetime's work of a great and good man. Vaughan Williams was 73 when he composed that piece. And you know what? He still had four more symphonies up his sleeve. So tune in tomorrow. Don't miss the final show in exploring the world of Ralph Vaughan Williams. Exploring Music is produced by Sidney Gillard at WFMT in Chicago and produced and engineered by Bill Sigman at Digital Island Studios here in New York City. Our production assistants are Ella Pinsloop, Eric Opland, Adela Skoronsky, and Weston Williams. Rebecca Neistat is the WFMT production and syndication manager. 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I'm Bill McLaughlin. 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
1: I'm Danny Noakes, and here's a look at some exciting things happening at VPM. 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

British tenor saxophonist Mr. Courtney Pine. Title track from his recording, Up Behind the Beat. Thank you for joining me. You're with D. Alexander. More great music coming up for you, so please stay with me. Look forward to hanging out with you during this time. This is Jazz.

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the sound of Ken McIntyre from Year of the Iron Sheep with Laura. You're with D. Alexander. This is Jazz.

complete openness to interplay, the genius of Nancy King, accompanied by Fred Hirsch, live at Jazz Standard, with their wonderful mashup of Charlie Parker's Little Suede Shoes and Day by Day. And right before that, we heard from Musique Noire from their recording, Intergenerational, with the composition Kaleidoscope. John Celebi, the composer, Leah Celebi, violin, Michelle May, violin, Leslie DeShazer, viola, Max Bowen, guitar, Marion Hayden, bass, and Jovia Armstrong, I beg your pardon, on percussion. Let's continue with an all-time classic. Miles Davis from Kind of Blue. So What?

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the Alvin Queen Trio from Feeling Good with Send in the Clowns. Thank you so much for joining me. You're with D. Alexander, and this is Jazz.

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